0: This is the day which the Lord has made.
1: Let us rejoice and be glad in it.
0: From the rising of the sun to his setting,
1: the name of the Lord is to be praised.
0: Better is one day in your courts than a thousand elsewhere.
1: I would rather be a doorkeeper in the house of my God than dwell in the tents of the wicked.
0: Make me to know your ways, O Lord.
1: Teach me your paths.
0: Sanctify us in your truth.
1: Your word is truth.
0: From the rising of the sun to his setting,
1: the name of the Lord is to be praised.

0: In the name of the Father, and of the Son, and of the Holy Spirit. Amen. The text is Deuteronomy 4, verses 1 to 9. And now, O Israel, listen to the statutes and the rules that I am teaching you, and do them that you may live, and go in and take possession of the land that the Lord, the God of your fathers, is giving you. You shall not add to the word that I command you, nor take from it, that you may keep the commandments of the Lord your God that I command you. Your eyes have seen what the Lord did at Baal Peor, for the Lord your God destroyed them from among you all, the men who followed the Baal of Peor. But you who held fast to the Lord your God are all alive today. See, I have taught you statutes and rules as the Lord my God commanded me, that you should do them in the land that you are entering to take possession of it. Keep them and do them, for that will be your wisdom and your understanding in the sight of the peoples, who, when they hear all these statutes, will say, "Surely this great nation is a wise and understanding people." For what great nation is there that has a God so near as is the Lord our God to us whenever we call upon him? And what great nation is there that has statutes and rules so righteous as all this law that I set before you today? Only take care and keep your soul diligently, lest you forget the things that your eyes have seen, and lest they depart from your heart all the days of your life. Make them known to your children and your children's children. This is our text. Diane got into the car with her three children. Freddie, an infant, she buckled into a car seat. He was safe. Josie, a three-year-old, could unbuckle herself and had to be watched and reprimanded so as to remain restrained. And Johnny, age six, was old enough to fasten himself in at his mother's command. The rule was to fasten restraints so that in event of an accident, they would be less likely to be hurt. Diane had read not only the law, but the statistics and reasoning of those who made the law, and she trusted what she read. Six-year-old Johnny could not understand the statistics, but he trusted his mother and understood the basic idea that restraints were necessary to avoid injury, and could even relate this to his experience at an amusement park ride where he felt that he would have flown out of the seat had it not been for those restraints. Infant Freddie was, of course, passive. Someone else would do it for him, and he would eventually come to understand. But Josie was in that terrible twos stage where she could not understand that the restraint was good for her, nor did she quite trust or accept her mother's insistence on her confinement. It took some immediate negative consequences, verbal and even corporal, for her to learn that riding in the car without her restraints was dangerous and that she'd best obey that rule. In our Old Testament reading today, Moses calls upon the Israelites to remember and obey the rules that God has given them. In fact, the book from which our text is taken is called Deuteronomy, which means second giving of the law, or we might think of it as a law review. For Moses, in his farewell speeches to Israel on the eve of his death, recalls the laws and rules God had given to his people so that they might live and enjoy the promised land they were about to enter. Moses speaks with great urgency, because their recent history had shown how weak Israel's grasp on God's law was. At Baal Peor, a Moabite shrine to the Canaanite god Baal, the Israelites had been invited to join in the festival. The festival was a fertility festival in which temple prostitutes invited men to play the part of Baal in putting seed into Mother Earth. Some of the Israelites, even the leader of one of the tribes, participated in this, resulting in confusion as to whether these Moabites were to be considered friends or enemies, and a plague among them sent by God which cost many lives. This recent experience is one reason Moses speaks so emphatically about the laws of God and the importance of passing them on to the next generation. Like my opening story of Diane's family, the Israelite family then and the Christian family now is made up of persons who relate variously to God's laws. Ideally, all would be like Diane, who knew the law, trusted its source, practiced it personally, and took responsibility for instructing and encouraging others. Many of you follow the law of God because you know the source, God, whom you love and trust, and you know the law because you have learned it in catechism and continue to learn and review as you attend church, study the Word, meditate on it, and seek to grow in the Holy Spirit. You encourage others and have brought your own children to Christian instruction and encourage others. But not all of our congregation is as mature as that. Some of us, whether 6 or 60, may be more like Diane's 6-year-old Johnny. You understand the basic idea behind most of God's rules, and you trust, if not God directly, you trust the people of God, the more mature, more certain, and grounded believers whose example and consistency you respect and imitate. Since you are outwardly blameless, you may have little interest in improving your knowledge, or at least you are content to imitate what the bulk of our community does. Still others of us are rebellious, like Diane's Josie, impatient with rules you do not understand, actively undoing the restraints that hold you back from doing what you want to do, and waiting like that prodigal son to leave the church family and enjoy yourself in foreign lands. There, the grace of God may teach you through suffering both to respect the divine laws and return to the fellowship of those who seek to please God, or you may continue on the path of self-seeking that ends in hopelessness. May God forbid that it happened to any here today. Finally, there are some among us who relate to God's law like Diane's infant Freddie. He cannot do for himself, yet it must be done. And Diane does it on his behalf. You mature believers act as custodians of souls for those who have little explicit knowledge or understanding of God's law, the infants you've brought to baptism, the senile and mentally disabled, for whom you care, whom you encourage, pray for, and speak to of God, who loves them and gave his Son to save them from sin and eternal death. They have little knowledge, but they have trust. And they trust in God as you manifest God to them through your care, love, and acts of service. Jesus taught that we must receive the kingdom of God as little children, whose knowledge and understanding is slight, but whose trust is great. Even the greatest among us, the most mature, the most able to understand and teach God's laws, must become as infants to receive the kingdom. Just as Freddie must be secured in the car restraints, and someone must do it for him, so you and I cannot keep God's laws sufficiently. They must be done, and we cannot do them well enough. So Jesus came to become one of us and kept the laws of God on our behalf. It had to be kept for us, and Jesus has done it. Recognizing this, we do not look down on the little children or even the rebellious Josies, still less look down on the conforming Johnnies. Like all of them, we receive the kingdom as trusting children. This is what it is to be saved by faith or trust alone. But as Luther observed, faith is never alone. It is accompanied by the Holy Spirit's gifts, which we learn to utilize as we grow in faith and knowledge and begin to understand the blessing that God intends for us by the laws and rules he has given us. A child hugging her mother may not think the color of her coat or her first name and last name important, but if that child ever gets lost in the department store, those facts become extremely important. So you and I do not need to know God's rules to be saved in baptism. But in the world, it can be easy to lose our Heavenly Father if we don't grow in our faith. God's rules and laws have a promise of temporal blessing, that is, blessing in this life. The one who never steals is less likely to get fired and more likely to get a promotion. But the chief purpose of knowing God's laws is to enhance our relationship with Him. It is like young Johnny, who, when he was 13, became interested in a girl in his class, Marjorie. Her smile pleased him, and when she smiled at him, he felt wonderful. He began to learn all he could about making her smile, that she liked vanilla instead of chocolate, that she liked company when walking home from school, but not when she was with her girlfriends, and what kind of jokes she thought were funny. All these rules helped him make Marjorie smile and encourage their friendship. Are you in love with God? When you are in love with God, you take an interest in what pleases Him. And practicing those things as part of your relationship with God will make Him smile, and by the Spirit's blessing, make you feel wonderful at times. Do you want to make God smile today? Forgive someone who has sinned against you. Give to someone anonymously so that they cannot thank you. Pray for those who hate you, especially those who do so without a cause. Use your job to bless someone, not just to get pay, though you can use that pay to bless your family, your community, your church, or some other person. All these things are encouraged by God's rules and laws, and they are a blessing to us, especially when we learn and practice them as part of our relationship with Him. And then other people start to notice our practice of God's rules. Moses said, "Keep them and do them, for that will be your wisdom and your understanding in the sight of the peoples, who, when they hear all these statutes, will say, 'Surely this great nation is a wise and understanding people. For what great nation is there that has a God so near to us as the Lord our God is?'" Our Lord Jesus said it this way in His Sermon on the Mount: "Let your light so shine that others see your good works and give praise to your Father in heaven." May the knowledge that Jesus kept the law on our behalf give us new eyes for God's laws, not seeing them as given to condemn us, but as means of righteous living that will please God and lead others to praise Him who is manifest in our lives. Amen.
1: The epistle for today is from 1 John 5, 1-8. Everyone who believes that Jesus is the Christ has been born of God, and everyone who loves the Father loves whoever has been born of Him. By this we know that we love the children of God, when we love God and obey His commandments. For this is the love of God, that we keep His commandments, and His commandments are not burdensome. For everyone who has been born of God overcomes the world, and this is the victory that has overcome the world, our faith. Who is it that overcomes the world, except the one who believes that Jesus is the Son of God? This is He who came by water and blood, Jesus.

0: Since Christ was raised from the dead, he cannot die again.
1: Death no longer has any mastery over him.
2: Hallelujah.
0: If anyone loves me, he will obey my teaching.
1: My Father will love him, and we will come to him and make our home with him.
2: Hallelujah.
3: The Holy Gospel according to St. John, the 15th chapter. Jesus said, "As the Father has loved me, so have I loved you. Abide in my love. If you keep my commandments, you will abide in my love, just as I have kept my Father's commandments and abide in his love. These things I have spoken to you, that my joy may be in you and that your joy may be full. This is my commandment, that you love one another as I have loved you. Greater love has

0: There's no one than this, that someone lays down his life for his friends. You are my friends if you do what I command you. No longer do I call you servants, for the servant does not know what his master is doing, but I have called you friends. For all that I have heard from my Father, I have made known to you. You did not choose me, but I chose you and appointed you, that you should go and bear fruit, and that your fruit should abide, so that whatever you ask the Father in my name, he may give it to you. These things I command you, so that you will love one another. The Gospel of the Lord.
1: Thanks be to God.
2: Remember, O Lord, your word is set firmly in the heavens.
3: Lord, I love the habitation of your house and the place where your glory dwells.
2: Blessed are those who hear the word of God and keep it.
3: Lord, I love the habitation of your house and the place where your glory dwells.
2: Glory be to the Father, and to the Son, and to the Holy Spirit.
3: Lord, I love the habitation of your house and the place where your glory dwells.
2: It is right for us to review the Catechism. Let us review the Ten Commandments. You shall have no other gods. You shall not misuse the name of the Lord your God. Remember the Sabbath day by keeping it holy. Honor your father and your mother.
3: You shall not murder.
2: You shall not commit adultery. You shall not steal. You should not give false testimony against your neighbor.
3: You shall not covet your neighbor's house. You shall not covet your neighbor's wife, or his manservant or maidservant,
2: his ox or donkey, or anything that belongs to your neighbor. Let us review the Apostles' Creed.
3: I believe in God the Father Almighty, maker of heaven and earth, and in Jesus Christ, his only Son, our Lord, who was conceived by the Holy Spirit, born of the Virgin Mary, suffered under Pontius Pilate, was crucified, died, and was buried. He descended into hell. The third day he rose again from the dead. He ascended into heaven and sits at the right hand of God the Father Almighty. From thence he will come to judge the living and the dead. I believe in the Holy Spirit, the Holy Christian Church, the communion of saints, the forgiveness of sins, the resurrection of the body, and the life everlasting. Amen.
2: Let us review the Lord's Prayer.
3: Our Father, who art in heaven, hallowed be thy name. Thy kingdom come, thy will be done, on earth as it is in heaven. Give us this day our daily bread, and forgive us our trespasses, as we forgive those who trespass against us. And lead us not into temptation, but deliver us from evil. For thine is the kingdom, and the power, and the glory, forever and ever. Amen.
4: 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Martin Luther's Evening Prayer is a ministry of the gospel and reserves the right to refuse any messaging we judge incompatible with the message of our broadcast. Martin Luther's Evening Prayer features Reverend Dr. Richard Zalley, a former member of Michigan State's Board of Education who served from 2011 through 2018, chaplain, professor, and headmaster, and pastor emeritus of St. John's Lutheran Church of Taylor, Michigan since 2025. His messages analyze our experiences and problems in the light of God's Word for the purpose of forgiveness, healing, and ethical guidance. Traditional hymns, prayers, and liturgy accompany these messages. He is ordained in the Lutheran Church Missouri Synod since 1986, and this program has been carried by Great Lakes, Crawford, and Wilkins Network stations beginning in 2009.
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6: 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WMKM.

There was a family on their way down south. And they had gone as far as they could go, and they made their way, and they were driving on a dirt road. Storm came. The lightning started flashing. The young man that was driving the car lost control of the automobile. Ran off the road, and everybody was all right except him. They got out of the car, and just across the dirt road was a white house. They took him across there to that white house and knocked on the door, and a white lady came to the door and said, "Can I help you?" They said, "Ma'am, if you just let us, our brother just got in an accident. We want to just come in and make a telephone call. We want to call the doctor." They walked in, and daughter got on the phone, and the phone kept ringing, and there was no answer. Finally, somebody picked up the phone and said, "I'm sorry, but the doctor's not here. He's out on his rounds." Somebody say yes here. Well, the daughter put that phone down and went back into the living room, and the little children, they were sitting there crying. They were all sitting there crying. And by that time, grandmama had got out of the car. She made her way across that dirt road, and she walked up to it and just opened up the screen door, and she peeped in and she said, "How's my son doing?" And they told her, said, "Mama, we tried to call the doctor, but he was out on his rounds." She said, "Child, let me come in." She walked in and she looked at that white lady. She said, "Ma'am, do you have a closet?" She said, "Ma'am, do you have a closet?" The white lady looked at her and said, "If you want to use the phone, you can use the phone." She said, "No, ma'am, I don't want to use the phone, but I want to call my doctor, and I need to go to your closet." Wait a minute. She made her way to that closet, and there was just enough room for her to get in there. She walked in that closet. The children were walking behind her. She walked in that closet, and she closed the door, and before she talked to the Lord, she said this.

Thank you.

0: I want to see the hands of you that know him to be a doctor in the sick room. If you know he's a doctor, let me hear you say yes. Well, grandmama came out that closet and she made her way back to the living room. And everybody was just singing and praising the Lord. The children had gotten happy. The white lady had got happy. And while they were praising the Lord, there come a knock on the door. There was a knock on the door. They were just praising the Lord. Donna ran to the door and said, "Who is it?" The man that was standing at the door said, "Listen, little girl, I'm the doctor. If you don't mind, I was just in these bars and I needed a place to turn into. Would you mind if I come in?" He walked in that room. She just raised her voice and said this.
1: There is God.

Let me hear you say yes. Let me hear you say yes. If you know him to be a doctor, say yes. If you don't mind, help us sing one chorus. Hey, it's joy. Come on, say it.

Listen. The Lord wanted America to know that there was an old lady in Statesboro, Georgia, that knew what it was to have Jesus to come in a room.

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Open up your mouths right now. You're on holy ground. Come on, come on, come on. Press on in, press on in. I wish I had somebody that would help me press, press. Come on, let's go into the holies of holies. Come on, let's minister to him right now. God, we worship your name today. God, we give you glory and honor. Hallelujah, God. There is none like you. There's none like you. I wish I just had a few folk that would open up their mouths and just begin to bless you. 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
1: In 1979, this young man left me, went away, sang it with other groups. 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

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See, he's not fake, phony, and fickle like folk. But he'll be right by your side. And I simply came to let somebody know that because you are a

that you've already won. I'm reminded in the Bible of 2 Chronicles chapter 20, where the Bible says that Jehoshaphat was coming up a great army. And Jehoshaphat turned his face to the Lord. I need to stop there and tell somebody, don't worry how big the army is in front of you. Don't

There was a family on their way down south. And they had gone as far as they could go, and they made their way, and they were driving on a dirt road. Storm came. The lightning started flashing. The young man that was driving the car lost control of the automobile. Ran off the road, and everybody was all right except him. They got out of the car, and just across the dirt road was a white house. They took him across there to that white house and knocked on the door, and a white lady came to the door and said, "Can I help you?" They said, "Ma'am, if you just let us, our brother just got in an accident. We want to just come in and make a telephone call. We want to call the doctor." They walked in, and daughter got on the phone, and the phone kept ringing, and there was no answer. Finally, somebody picked up the phone and said, "I'm sorry, but the doctor's not here. He's out on his rounds." Somebody say yes here. Well, the daughter put that phone down and went back into the living room, and the little children, they were sitting there crying. They were all sitting there crying. And by that time, grandmama had got out of the car. She made her way across that dirt road, and she walked up to it and just opened up the screen door. And she peeped in and she said, "How's my son doing?" And they told her, said, "Mama, we tried to call the doctor, but he was out on his rounds." She said, "Child, let me come in." She walked in and she looked at that white lady. She said, "Ma'am, do you have a closet?" She said, "Ma'am, do you have a closet?" The white lady looked at her and said, "If you want to use the phone, you can use the phone." She said, "No, ma'am, I don't want to use the phone, but I want to call my doctor, and I need to go to your closet." Wait a minute. She made her way to that closet, and there was just enough room for her to get in there. She walked in that closet. The children were walking behind her. She walked in that closet, and she closed the door, and before she talked to the Lord, she said this.

room.

0: I want to see the hands of you that know him to be a doctor in the sick room. If you know he's a doctor, let me hear you say yes. Well, grandmama came out that closet and she made her way back to the living room. And everybody was just singing and praising the Lord. The children had gotten happy. The white lady had gotten happy. And while they were praising the Lord, there come a knock on the door. There was a knock on the door. They were just praising the Lord. Donna ran to the door and said, "Who is it?" The man that was standing at the door said, "Listen, little girl, I'm the doctor. If you don't mind, I was just in these bars and I needed a place to turn into. Would you mind if I come in?" He walked in that room. She just raised her voice and said this.
1: There is God.

Let me hear you say yes. Let me hear you say yes. If you know him to be a doctor, say yes. If you don't mind, help us sing one chorus. Hey, it's joy. Come on, say it. In worship.

listen. The Lord wanted America to know that there was an old lady in Statesboro, Georgia, that knew what it was to have Jesus to come in a room

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Allow him to hear the fruit of your lips right now, the fruit of your lips. Open up your mouths right now. You're on holy ground. Come on, come on, come on. Press on in, press on in. I wish I had somebody that would help me press, press. Come on, let's go into the holies of holies. Come on, let's minister to him right now. God, we worship your name today. God, we give you glory and honor. Hallelujah, God. There is none like you. There's none like you. I wish I just had a few folk that would open up their mouths and just begin to bless you. Come on, give them the fruit of your lips.

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1: Nehemiah 8 and 6, and Ezra blessed the Lord, the great God, and all the people answered, Amen. Amen. Lifting up their hands, they bowed their heads and worshiped the Lord with their faces to the ground. When we receive a word from the Lord, our answer should be Amen. Let the church say Amen.
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3: Well, praise the Lord, brothers and sisters. Once again, our Heavenly Father has allowed us to come together that we might learn more of Him, but more importantly, that we might learn as to who we are in Christ Jesus. So let us begin with our prayer. O blessed and holy Father, in the name of your Son, Jesus, who is our Christ, Father, we thank you for this day. We thank you for the love that you've shown unto us, the grace and the mercy that you've shown unto us. But most of all, Father, we thank you that you call us your children. Father, we ask that you will bless everyone in the sound of my voice, whether they be kings, presidents, governors, mayors, even the bosses on our jobs. For Father, we understand by your word this day as to who we are and why you love us. But help us to share your word so that all that is in the world might become your children as well. We ask this in Jesus' name. Amen. Brothers and sisters, there's a phrase, and some of you have heard it before. We shall be like him. That's my goal. I hope that's your goal, that you want to be like him. And I'm talking about God the Father and his Son, Jesus. So today I'm going to share some scriptures with you, and I hope you grab a hold to them and hold tightly to them, because these scriptures will help you in your walk with the Lord. These scriptures will help you to be like our Father. Because when you understand who you are and what you are, this world becomes a great blessing unto us. So let's start out with the question, what is your relationship to God? Why is God so important? But most of all, why are we so important to God? Let's look at some scriptures starting in the book of John, chapter 10. As I was going through these years ago, and it keeps coming back to me, and I am so thankful that it does, and I hope the understanding that you receive this day keeps coming back to you. In John chapter 10, starting at verse 30, listen to what our Father is saying. This is Jesus, and he's being questioned by the so-called Jews that are so upright and holy. As it is written, I and my Father are one. He's saying that for a purpose, and I want you to put yourself in Jesus' position in this that we're going to talk about tonight. Because if you have expressed your faith in Jesus, you have made an oath to yourself that you will follow him and follow our Heavenly Father. These verses are important to you. He says, I and my Father are one. Then the Jews took up stones again to stone him. Can you imagine this? You make a confession to the people around you that you and your Father are one. And because you make that statement, they take up stones and make the attempt to stone you. I thought about that. When you are around people, whether it be in public, or it just be one or two people, when you speak of yourself and you make a statement that you and God and Jesus are one, what type of response do you get? Well, if we go a little bit further, we'll see the response that Jesus got here. Because the Jews took up stones to stone him for making a statement such that he says that he and his Father are one. The word goes on to say, Jesus answered them, many good works have I shown you from my Father. For which of those works do ye stone me? The Jews answered him, saying, for a good work we stone you not, but for blasphemy, and because thou, being a man, maketh thyself God. You ever been around people and you make a statement giving glory to our Heavenly Father, giving glory to our Lord Jesus, and then you make the statement that you are one with Jesus, which means that as Jesus conducted himself, you conduct yourself. In other words, it's like, brothers, I am experienced something in my life years ago, and it was a great blessing to me. And when I thought about it, it gave great joy to me. I've been blessed to have three sons, and if I ask any of you, sisters, even if this is for you too, because one of the greatest joy you'll ever have is when your daughter walk into the room and say, look, Mom, I'm a woman just like you, and try to emulate you and be like you. Do you know that's one of the greatest joys that any human being can have? The fact that their own children look upon you and want to be like you. Ask any man when his son walks in the room and said, look, Mom, I'm a man just like my dad. Does that not give him great pleasure? Sisters, when your daughter walk into the room and say, look, Mom, I'm going to be a woman just like you, there's no greater joy, there's no greater peace, then when your child walks in and makes the statement, I want to be like you. You know, sometimes we forget about some of the greatest joys in the world that has God set in place. Think about that as we go on with this scriptures this day. The Jews answered him, saying, because Jesus asked them, why you want to stone me? Why do you want to stone me just because I said I and my Father are one? The Jews answered him, saying, for a good work we stone thee not, but for blasphemy, and because thou, being a man, maketh yourself God. Jesus answered them, is it not written in your law, I said, ye are gods? Jesus is bringing this to their attention, that in the Word of God, he refers to us, you, me, all of us that are in Christ Jesus. Yes, listen to the words that is written. Sometimes we come together in church and we just want to sing, and but we don't hear what thus says the Lord that day. The Jews answered him, saying, for a good work we stone thee not, but for blasphemy, and because that thou being a man maketh thyself God? Jesus answered them, is it not written in your law, I said, ye are gods? This is in the book of St. John, chapter 10. But this verse, brothers and sisters, all of you who profess Christ, have to understand who you are in Christ, what you are in Christ. The book of St. John, chapter 10, verse 34. Make a note of this, brothers and sisters. It's something that we who profess to be believers in Christ, who profess to know God, the great creator of all heaven and earth, it is something we need to know and understand, because until you can accept who you are and what you are, how can you expect the world to accept who you are and what you are? Listen, verse 34, Jesus answered them, is it not written in your law? He's talking about the law that God gave Moses. I said, this is God speaking now, to the children of Israel, this is God now speaking to you and I through Christ Jesus and his written word. Is it not written in your law, I said, ye are gods? You know, some people might say that I'm blaspheming. They accuse Jesus of it all the time. And all he was doing was expressing to the children of Israel who they are in the sight of God. Brothers and sisters, he's put us in that same seat. You are a child of God. I am a child of God. But we temporarily live in a vessel that's made of flesh and blood. See, we forget about all of that part. This life in flesh and blood is only temporary. But we are spiritual beings. Do we not say when a person dies in the flesh dies, but their spirit goes on. The spirit never dies. As Jesus continued to speak, Jesus answered them, "Is it not written in your law, I said, ye are gods?" That's a little g with an S behind it, which means there's more than one. Have you accepted Jesus as your Lord and Savior, as I have accepted him as mine? Because if you can confess with your mouth and believe it in your heart, you are saved according to God's word. You are no longer just mere flesh and blood. You are a spiritual being created in the image and the likeness of God. So therefore, when a horse gives birth to its offspring, do we not say it's a horse? When a dog gives birth to his offsprings, do we not say it's a dog? Then why do we have a problem when God says, I have given you life and I have created you in my image and my likeness? Why do we have trouble accepting the fact that we are God's children, made in the image and likeness of God? And if God is a spirit, we are a spirit. Brothers and sisters, I'm not making this up. I know some of you probably never even looked at God's word. But until you can accept who you are and what you are and whose you are, verse 35, if he called them gods unto whom the word of God came and the scripture cannot be broken. I'm not saying this. I'm just expressing to you what God has written in his word, because this is what's going to help you to be able to walk uprightly before our Lord and Savior Jesus. This is going to help you to be able to walk uprightly before God and believe in him and to live in the manner that he wants you to live. You first got to accept who you are. Jesus answered them, is it not written in your law? And what is he saying is written in the law? I said, ye are gods. That's a G-O-D with an S behind it, which means there's more than just God the Father and God the Son. But brothers and sisters, if you have accepted the Lord Jesus as your Savior, if you believe in him and you are walking uprightly in him, he is telling you that you are God's. You're no longer a helpless soul wandering in the wind. You are the children of God. See, we say things, but do you really believe what you say? Ye are gods. Verse 35, he says, if he called them gods unto whom the word of God came and the scriptures cannot be broken. Do you know that God's scriptures can't be broken? Read this again. Make a note of this and go back this coming week and go through these verses each day. See, my purpose is as God's son, and I'm not talking about just his son Jesus, that lives within me because of my faith in him. I'm talking about that I could not say that Jesus is Lord except by the Holy Spirit. If you can confess it with your mouth, you could not say that unless you have the Holy Spirit in you, that you are God's child. If he called them gods, unto whom the word of God came, and the scriptures cannot be broken, have you heard the gospel of Jesus Christ? Have you believed in that gospel? That's the word that he's talking about, that Jesus is Christ. And the scripture cannot be broken. Say ye of him whom the Father has sanctified and sent into the world, thou blasphemy, because I said, I am the Son of God. If I do not the works of my Father, believe me not. But if I do, though you know, believe not me, believe the works. Brothers and sisters, don't just talk, is what he's saying here. Let your deeds, let your actions speak for themselves. You don't have to go around boasting to people that you're God's child. Just let your actions speak for themselves. That's where we stumble sometimes. You see, I can speak all day, you can speak all day, and people can just say, hey, I don't know about that guy. But let your actions, let your walk, your conduct, because see, when they see you in action, they can't deny that there's something different about you. When you can love your enemies, when you can do good to people who hate you and persecute you and despitefully use you, they can't deny that there's something different about you than everybody else. Brothers and sisters, I brought these scriptures out so that you can understand who you are, whose you are, and what you are. We are the children of the Most High God. We are his children, not because of anything that I've done, but because he so loved us that even in our darkest hours, when there's nothing that would be good about us, he sent his only begotten son. See, the word begotten is very important in that statement. Jesus is the only son that God begot. And that's what it means in the old scriptures. Begot means Jesus is the only man that God physically fathered. But if you keep reading the story, it says he is the firstborn of many brethren. See, he didn't say Jesus is the only child that he has. Jesus is the firstborn of many brethren. You and I are the children of God. We become his children by faith, by the word. The word of life that is spoken, and there's something in us that is more than just this flesh and blood. And when it hears the gospel of Jesus Christ, it cries out, as God says in his word, something in us cries out and says, Abba, Father, which is in the Jewish language means my Father. You heard your father's voice. Even in the natural flesh, don't you recognize your parents' voice when they walk into the house and speak? When the word of truth is spoken, and we hear God's word crying, Abba, Father, we become his children. I want you to read this coming week Psalms 82. And it speaks about God standing in the congregation of the mighty. He judges among the gods. Read Psalms 82 this coming week, brothers and sisters. My purpose is to preach the gospel, the good news of Jesus, to help you come to an understanding as to who you are and whose child you belong to. We are God's children because if we were not, when we heard the gospel of Jesus Christ, there would be nothing in us crying out, Abba, Father. But when you can do that, you know you're God's child because of what Jesus has done. Brothers and sisters, our time is gone. But if all I can get you to do is to accept the fact that you are God's child, that by your faith in Jesus Christ, you were born again and became a new creation, that you're more than just flesh and blood, but you were created in the image and the likeness of God because of the good news of Jesus, then I've done what the Lord wanted me to do. Our time is up. Hopefully the Lord will allow me the opportunity to come to you again next week and speak to you of the great things that he's got in store for you. So keep me in your prayers, and I will keep you in mine. May God bless you. Amen.

I would like to take this opportunity to thank each and every one of you that took the time out to listen to this record. Just want to encourage you that no matter what you've been going through, no matter how long you've been going through, that everything will be all right.

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There was an unfamiliar hymn that I couldn't understand back then, but now that I'm all grown up, I understand what they were talking about.

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He's a worthy God. He's worthy of all

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Allow him to hear the fruit of your lips right now, the fruit of your lips. Open up your mouths right now. You're on holy ground. Come on, come on, come on. Press on in, press on in. I wish I had somebody that would help me press, press. Come on, let's go into the holies of holies. Come on, let's minister to him right now. God, we worship your name today. God, we give you glory and honor. Hallelujah, God. There is none like you. There's none like you. I wish I just had a few folk that would open up their mouths and just begin to bless you. Come on, give them the fruit of your lips. Don't tell them about your problems. Don't tell them about your troubles. Just begin to minister to our God. Come on, open up your mouths, everybody. Open up your mouths. Lift up those hands. Lift up those hands. Come on, begin to minister to him. Minister to him. Tell him, God, you're God. You're the only God. You're the only true God. You're altogether lovely. You're altogether wonderful. There is none like you, God. I don't know kisses to you.

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brother.

God speaks to a people, when he speaks to a house, when he speaks through a prophet, when he speaks through apostolic voices, when he speaks through a minstrel and a psalmist, I believe he listens for a response. Let's respond tonight from the other side. Some of you have been pressing for years. Up nights, can't sleep. You feel this anti-you barrier pushing down on you. But every time you keep pressing, that barrier has having to back up. It's having to withdraw. It's a glass ceiling that you've been hitting with the top of your head. And instead of getting upset at that glass ceiling and quitting, there's a heart rate that's rising. Your calf muscles are getting stronger. You're starting to jump again. Regardless of the temporary pain

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And the reason why you're questioning it is because of the simple fact it seems like the devil is hitting you with everything that he can possibly throw at you. But you need to understand something, beloved. You need to remember that the only reason why you're in that position now is because God had ordered your steps. And the only reason why the devil is hitting you like he's hitting you is because he has literally peeked into your future.

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It ain't over. Feels like you cried your last tear. Not over.

the Bible says in Psalm 27 and 13, David said, I had fainted lest I had believed to see the goodness of God in the land of the living. And what we come to understand and know that even when it doesn't look good, it works for the good. To all those that are called according to his purpose, help me say,

Gospel 1440 AM is WMKM, Inkster, Detroit. Welcome back to the family.

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It's a yes for me. Come on, look at your neighbor and tell him it's a yes for me. You ought to look at your neighbor and scream at him and say, it's a yes for me. I tried no and it didn't work. I tried maybe and it didn't work. I tried almost and it didn't work. But look at your neighbor and say, it's a yes for me. I believe. I'm going to sing what you really want to hear.

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Scream at him. Tell him you don't know where he brought me from. You don't know where he brought me from.

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Anybody know that only God can do it? Oh, fix it for me.

Dragon Ball!

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He leads me beside still waters. He restoreth my soul. When you become a believer, your spirit is made right. And sometimes, the soul doesn't get the notice. It has a hole in it due to things that's happened in the past. Hurt, abuse, molestation. But we want to speak to you today and tell you that God wants to heal the hole in your soul. Some people's actions are not because their spirit is wrong, but it's because the past has left a hole in their soul. May this wisdom help you get over your past and remind you that God wants to heal the hole in your soul. I have my sister Leandria here. She's going to help me share this wisdom and tell this story.

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Amen. Now when we pray, we want to end that with a declaration, a decree. So I'm speaking for all of you listening, starting here, starting now. The things that hurt you in the past won't control your future. Starting now, this is a new day. This is your Exodus. You are officially

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1: In 1979, this young man left me, went away, sang it with other groups. 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

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Come here, Paul. 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

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He said, "You carried me all over the country. 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

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I said, what is that, Daddy? 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

have because you belong to me. Somebody can testify that he'll never leave me nor forsake me. See, he's not fake, phony, and fickle like folk. But he'll be right by your side. And I simply came to let somebody know that because you are a believer, you're not fighting for the victory. I wish I had a winner. But you're fighting from the victory. We just want to let you know that whatever you're going through, that you've already won. I'm reminded in the Bible of 2 Chronicles chapter 20, where the Bible says that Jehoshaphat was coming up a great army. And Jehoshaphat turned his face to the Lord. I need to stop there and tell somebody, don't worry how big the army is in front of you.

this opportunity to thank each and every one of you that took the time out to listen to this record. Just want to encourage you that no matter what you've been going through, no matter how long you've been going through it, that everything will be all right.

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And there was an old familiar hymn that I couldn't understand back then, but now that I'm all grown up, I understand what they were talking about.

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Open up your mouths right now. You're on holy ground. Come on, come on, come on. Press on in, press on in. I wish I had somebody that would help me press, press. Come on, let's go into the holies of holies. Come on, let's minister to him right now. God, we worship your name today. God, we give you glory and honor. Hallelujah, God. There is none like you. There's none like you. I wish I just had a few folk that would open up their mouths and just begin to bless you. Come on, give them the fruit of your lips. Don't tell them about your problems. 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Just begin to minister to our God. Come on, open up your mouths, everybody. Open up your mouths. Lift up those hands. Lift up those hands. Come on, begin to minister to him. Minister to him. Tell him, God, you're God. You're the only God. You're the only true God. You're altogether lovely. You're altogether wonderful.

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God speaks to a people, when he speaks to a house, when he speaks through a prophet, when he speaks through apostolic voices, when he speaks through a minstrel in his songs, I believe he listens for a response. Let's respond tonight from the other side. Some of you have been pressing for years, up nights, can't sleep. You feel this anti-you barrier pushing down on you. But every time you keep pressing, that barrier has happened to back up. It's having to withdraw. It's a glass ceiling that you've been hitting with the top of your head. And instead of getting upset at that glass ceiling and quitting, there's a heart rate.

life as a believer. When you're going to question if God is really on your side. And the reason why you're questioning it is because of the simple fact it seems like the devil is hitting you with everything that he can possibly throw at you. But you need to understand something, beloved. 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And the only reason why the devil is hitting you like he's hitting you is because he has literally peeked into your future

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2: First Kings, the 17th chapter, verses 7 through 16. I got fancy since I left. You got all this. Do that, Negroes forget what the Bible looked like. And I didn't say it. Amen. Y'all got them at home, right? All right. Come back messy. Amen. When you have found it, you will see these words reading from the New International Version. It reads as follows. Sometime later, the brook dried up because there had been no rain in the land. Then the word of the Lord came to him, "Go at once to Zarephath of Sidon and stay there. I have commanded a widow in that place to supply you with food." So he went to Zarephath. When he came to the town gate, a widow was there gathering sticks. He called to her and asked, "Would you bring me a little water in a jar so I may have a drink?" As she was going to get it, he called and said, "Bring me, please, a piece of bread." "As surely as the Lord, your God lives," she replied, "I don't have any bread, only a handful of flour in a jar and a little oil in a jug. I am gathering a few sticks to take home and make a meal for myself and my son that we may eat it and die." Elijah said to her, "Don't be afraid. Go home and do as you have said. But first, make a small cake of bread for me from what you have and bring it to me, and then make something for yourself and your son. For this is what the Lord, the God of Israel, says: the jar of flour will not be used up, and the jug of oil will not run dry until the day the Lord gives rain on the land." She went away and did as Elijah had told her. So there was food every day for Elijah and for the woman and her family. For the jar of flour was not used up, and the jug of oil did not run dry, in keeping with the word of the Lord spoken by Elijah. Amen. Gracious God, our Father, we thank you for this day that you have made. We will rejoice and be glad in it. We thank you for another opportunity to speak on behalf of you, my sponsor. Please, Lord, hide me behind the cross, that Jesus may be seen and heard, that the people may be blessed and made better, and that ultimately you will get the glory in the only name that matters, the name of your son, Jesus the Christ. Amen. Please be seated in the presence of the Lord. For a little while, I just want to tag this text and talk from this topic. The king has another move. The king has another move. There's an old story told about a local minister who invited a friend of his, a renowned chess player, to his home for dinner. The chess player gladly accepted the preacher's invitation, and later that evening he arrived for dinner. While at dinner, the chess champion's attention kept being drawn to a picture that hung prominently up on a wall in eyesight of the dining room where dinner was served. The picture was a copy of a well-known painting by a famous 19th century German painter. The title of the painting, translated to English, was Checkmate. In the painting, A young man appeared to be playing chess with the devil, and the stakes were the young man's soul. The painter had graphically depicted the point in the game where it was apparently the young man's move, and the young man seemed to realize the fact that he had lost the game. The agony of defeat and despair was shown in every line of his features on his face, while on the other side of the table, old Snaggletooth, the devil, Diablo, was grinning from ear to ear because he just knew he had the young man cornered. He was all set to take his prize. Indeed, from the placing of the pieces on the board, it was apparent that the young man's outcome was horrible. It was hopeless. It was hapless and heartbreaking. You see, his king was completely surrounded. Checkmate had occurred. The game was over. The devil had won. And as such, it looked like the man's soul was unavoidably lost. Are you praying with me? Sensing the win was inevitable, the chess master could almost hear that diabolical devil shouting out the title of the painting, Checkmate. How many people up in here, have ever felt like that man in the painting? Life for you has been constant checkmate. Like all help has hit the road, like all hope has hidden out, like your happiness has been held hostage. How many of here have felt checkmate? How many of you up in here and listening from home, how many of you have ever felt like your aspirations have been assassinated, your dreams have been dashed, and your destiny has been derailed? You felt checkmated. Tell me now, have you ever felt like you reached the end of your rope, hit rock bottom, or ran into another end? You felt checkmate. Have your problems ever gotten the best of you? Your pain ever taken a toll on you? Have your predicament ever beaten you to a pulp and made you feel like you were checkmate? Have you ever been given the 10 count, but the blows keep coming in? Don't fool me now. How many of you up in here will admit on this sacred Sunday morning that you felt like your life was in constant checkmate? Well, today's text is tailored to teach us that no matter how the pieces appear on your board, there's no need to fret or fumble over your faith. Even if you find yourself in a tight fix, because the king always has another move. Listen, beloved, if you promise to pray with me for a little while, I want to take some time to share with you some wisdom from this widowed woman in the text that will help us master the tough times we'll have to face in the chess game that you and I call life. Are you ready? The first lesson we can learn, Reverend Samples, from this wise widow is that your severe situation may place you in the perfect position. Oh, you stay with me for a while. You'll understand. You see, what looks like, what feels like, and what seems like a severe situation to you may have placed you in the perfect position. Allow me to briefly place today's text in the spiritual and historical context in which it belongs so you can catch this point. You see, because of sin and idolatry, the unified nation of Israel had been torn into two kingdoms, the northern kingdom, which included Israel, and the southern kingdom of Judah. King Ahab was ruling over the nation of Israel, and at the urging of his wife Jezebel, he led them into idol worship and other sins. Because of the sins of the people, God sent the prophet Elijah to tell Ahab there would be a drought for 3.5 years. God then told the prophet to go hide by the brook Cherith, where he drank from the brook and was fed by ravens. Sometime later, the text opens up and tells us the brook dried up, and God sent Elijah to Zarephath to stay with a widow who God God said was supplying with food. Now, if there are any Bible students up in here, just like me, you probably found God's command somewhat contradictory and arguably somewhat laughable, at least at first blush. I mean, why would God send his prophet to get a room in a city that was in the nation where Jezebel was born and raised? Why would God send his prophet to a city smack dab in the heart of pagan folks that served and worshiped Baal? And furthermore, the bigger question and concern to me when I read the text is, why would God send his prophet to dine and dwell with a sister who was dealing with such severe circumstances herself? I'm just saying, the woman was widowed. She had another mouth to feed. And because she had to deal with the drought just like everybody else up in the region, her situation was at best tore up from the floor up. You see, the Bible supports this notion too, Mother Wiley, because verse 10, look at the text, says, when Elijah got to the gate of Zarephath, the sister was picking up sticks. Picking up sticks. And verse 12 goes on to say, in response to the prophet's a request for a piece of bread and a little water, the widow hit him with this statement. As surely as the Lord your God lives, bruh, I don't have any bread. I only have a handful of flour in a jar and a little oil in a jug. In fact, I'm gathering sticks so I can go home and make a meal for me and my son. We can eat it and die. May I pause right here to tell you that the widow wanted me to remind you of the first wisdom principle for successfully navigating your chessboard, and of the first wisdom principle is your severe situation may place you in the perfect position. Watch this. If she hadn't been a desperate daughter, she wouldn't have been in a position to be used by the God of Providence. Had she not been dealing with a difficult dilemma, she wouldn't have been in a place where a higher power could use her for a higher purpose. Had she not been in a miserable mess, she might have been home eating a little higher on the hog when the prophet came cruising for a little cake. Had she had more to work with, had she had the means to buy some victuals, let alone a spiritual vow, she might not have been in the perfect position to be used by God. Oh, come on, somebody. You see, I was a little curious what Zarephath meant. So what do? I Googled it. And after I went to Google, I went to some real books. And what I found that Zarephath means a smelting place. Watch this. Now, if anyone has ever worked at the Rouge or another metalworking shop, you know that smelting is the process of exposing ore to extreme heat and a chemical reducing agent to decompose the ore, drive out other elements, and only leave the good metal behind. I think you know where I'm going. If you look back at the text, you can surmise that Zarephath was the smelting or refining place for the widow. God used the extreme heat of her hardship along with the work of his spirit to refine her for service and the support of his servant. Oh, come on, tell me, has anybody in here been in a smelting place? Deborah, have you been in a smelting place? Is there somebody who can testify that because you were faced with foreclosure on your property, you are now in a position where you can help someone else avoid that prickly process? Can you tell me that because you face a surgeon's bad report, now you're in a position where you can provide support to provide to someone else facing the same set of circumstances? Have you ever lost a job? You ever lost a job? Have you ever been in a messed up marriage or dealt with death, desertion, or disease? Somebody up in here need to tell me, weren't you in the perfect place to be blessed by God? And are you now in the perfect position to be a blessing to somebody else? Oh, I know you thought it was about you, but it ain't about you, boo-boo. It ain't about you, bruh, man. Okay. Somebody might need to hear it this way. Your problems may be the path to your promotion and advancing another person's progress. Hunt your neighbor and say, I got your back. I got your back. Maybe you didn't know it, but maybe you were being set up for a blessing and being set up to be a blessing to somebody else. Maybe, just maybe, God was using your severe circumstance to put you in a perfect position to help sustain somebody else. I told you this thing's bigger than you. God's ways are not our ways. His ways are far from us as the east is from the west. And your severe circumstances could be a setup to use you to help somebody else. Look at your neighbor and tell him, God is using my severe situation to set me up for a promotion and as a pipeline to help somebody else. I must push forward. The second wisdom principle, Deacon Ferguson, presented by the widow in the text is this. I know you'll like this. A personal sacrifice can provide security for your pilgrimage. The text says the woman gave Elijah a mouthful when he asked her to bring him a piece of bread back with his jar of water. She started telling him what she had and what she didn't have in her house to eat. She said, all I have is a jar of flour and a jug of oil, and I'm on my way to my crib to cook a meal for me and my kid so we can eat it and die. Do you see, sis? Implicit in her diatribe was an unspoken detail, and the detail was this. I only have enough for me and my son, and you can't have none. Yeah. Does that sound kind of selfish? I mean, Reverend Crummy, it might be okay to someone to tell someone else you can't have none of my dinner. But surely you wouldn't tell a preacher that, would you? All right. Look like I better not count on some of these folks. You see, the widow was like a few of y'all. I ain't gonna call no names. But with no shame in her game. In her mind, desperate times called for less than delicate tactics. But Elijah's response to the widow was, don't be scared. Go home, do what you said, but first make me a small cake, bring it to me, and then go cook up what's left for you and your son. Somebody say, excuse me. Excuse me? That's what you were thinking anyway, right? You see, here was this begging preacher asking this broke sister to give him something to eat out of her meager meal and then take the leftovers to fix something for she and her starving son. Let the church say the preacher had some nerves. But saints, if you landed there, you missed something. In verse 14, Elijah told the widow that God promised her jar of flour would not be used up and her jug of oil would not run dry until the drought was ended and the Lord caused it to rain again. Some of you still missing it? Let me tell you like this. The prophet was saying that God had promised the widow woman that if she made him a small meal, he would grant her a big miracle. If she made a sacrifice for his servant, God would give her more than enough to sustain she and her son for the rest of the dry season. I think you're starting to feel me. Far too often, saints, we tend to look at personal sacrifice as an inconvenience, even when God is the one making the request. Far too often, we tend to look at personal suffering as a curse, even when it's God who's permitting the suffering. Far too often, we look at our own jars and our own jugs, and we tell God, I simply don't have enough for me and for you. I only have enough money for me and my family. I only have enough time for my family, my friends, and my Facebook account. I only have enough talent to share with people who will pay me for their services. Well, the widow wants us to know that our diagnosis does not have to be our destiny. She wants us to know that our personal sacrifices could be the thing that secures our pilgrimage and makes it safe and successful. She wanted me to tell you that the promises of God are yes and amen. She wanted me to let you remember that God is able to perform that which he promised. She wants to remind us that if we give a portion, somebody say just a portion, of that which God gives to us, he will open the window of heaven, pour you out a blessing more than you have room to receive. Brothers and sisters, she wants us to know that every miracle, large or small, begins with an act of obedience. She wants us to know that our personal sacrifice may be a down payment on the security we need to safely navigate our pilgrimage on this plunging planet that we call Earth. Beloved, even though she was only a supporting actress in this drama, this unnamed widow managed to dismiss her distress long enough to provide us with a few details about the move of God to help us reach our destiny, even in desperate times. She let us know our severe situation may place us in the perfect position. She also let us know that a personal sacrifice can provide security for our pilgrimage. But the last thing she wanted to let us know is that God will come through even while you're going through. I know somebody's wondering, why would I trust a God who allowed me to go through a divorce? Why would I trust a God who, when my loved ones keep dying? Why should I trust a God when he knows I'm catching hell for my haters? When he knows the doctors are giving me a bad report? When he knows my enemies have encamped around me? When he knows my friends have secretly unfriended me? When he knows even my dog won't come when I call him? Why should I continue to serve the Savior when circumstances seem to keep setting me up for a real life checkmate? Well, saints, your questions lead us back to that story about the chess master and the minister. You see, dinner had concluded that evening. And when the minister looked up from helping his wife clear the table, Sister Angela, the chess master was standing pensive and prone in front of the checkmate painting. The more the man looked at the chessboard depicted in the painting, the more agitated and the more perplexed he became. Suddenly, after staring and studying the painting for quite a while, the chess master exclaimed, "It's wrong. It's not checkmate. The game isn't over. The young man's faith.

Despite her desperate situation, the widow in the text did exactly as the prophet told her to do. And then there was food every day for Elijah. Food every day for the woman. And food for her son too. Just as God had promised her through the prophet, the jar of flour was not used up, nor was the jug of oil ran dry. Brothers and sisters, God had come through while the woman was going through. In the midst of her suffering and sacrifice, God came through. In the middle of her doubt and difficult situation, God came through. Although she was resolved to fix a meal for her son, eat it and die, God came through. Because the king always has another move. I heard about another desperate day. I read it somewhere. They called it Bad Friday. All hopes were dashed on that day. All dreams were crushed. And down went Jesus. Checkmate. Saturday came early the next day and more of the same. Checkmate. Defeated, destroyed. Downstayed Jesus. Checkmate. Kicked around. Chessmate. Crossed off. Checkmate. Counted out. Checkmate. But hold on, church. You might want to hear this. Early Sunday morning. I said early. Early Sunday morning. The king had another move. Early Sunday morning. The king of glory got up. Early Sunday morning. He walked out. He spoke up. He stood up. Said, I got all power in my hand. It turns out he had another move. So then, I don't want you to get caught up on the pieces that are on your board. Because

0: You tap out. The king has another move. Weeping may endure for a night, but joy.
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0: This is Pastor George Houston. Welcome to the Love in Action broadcast. We're glad you're here with us today. God has something good for you. And I want you to know that His love towards you is an everlasting love. He says, with an everlasting love, I have loved you. God thought about you. He had you in His heart and in His mind from eons past, and He has great things prepared for you. Well, this week, I'd like to close a series that we've been doing. We've been looking at at Watchmen. And again, I've been using a verse of scripture from Ephesians chapter 6, verse 18. And this is the end of the spiritual warfare. It talks about praying always with all prayers. And one translation says all manner of prayers in the Spirit. But then it goes on and says, and watching thereunto with all supplications for all saints. And so I want to encourage us to be people that are watchful, that we keep watch. When we pray, we are expecting to see God to do things. But I want you to know there are times when God will just, He has chosen certain individuals and He has given them certain tasks. They are to be watchmen. And Ezekiel chapter 3, we talked about that yesterday. That was really near the beginning of the ministry of Ezekiel. And God told him how that there were, if he had a charge, that if he sent them to warn a wicked man and he didn't warn that wicked man would perish, but God would require his blood God would require that man's blood at Ezekiel's hands. And he said, likewise, if the righteous falls away, you have to warn him or else I'll require his blood, because he's going to, even though he was righteous, now he's going to perish in his sin. I'm going to require his blood. He says, but when you warn them, you've delivered yourself. Well, in the 33rd chapter, this is more near the end of Ezekiel. And Ezekiel, he has pretty much the same description of communication from God. But he again, he starts off and he says, son of man, speak to the children of your people and say to them, when I bring the sword upon the land, if the people of the land take a man of their coast and set him for their watchman, if he sees the sword coming up on the land, he shall blow the trumpet and warn the people. Then whosoever hears the sound of the trumpet and taketh not warning, if the sword come and take him away, his blood shall be upon his head. So in other words, the only difference here, and Ezekiel, again, he goes back into the greater charge, as the whole chapter is dealing with the thought of a watchman. But the thing here is that people appoint watchmen also. There are people that are charged that. And I want to say one of the responsibilities of a pastor is to be a watchman. One of the responsibility of those in leadership is to be a watchman. Now, at the end of that 33rd chapter there, they say something. Verse 30, it says, also, son of man, the children of your people still are talking against thee by the walls and in the doors of the houses. And they speak one to another, every one to the brother, saying, come, I pray you, and hear what is the word that cometh from the Lord. In other words, people are coming, and they're talking about this man that's got a word in him. And they're coming around. And so they come unto thee as the people come, and they sit before thee as the people, and they hear the words, but they will not do them. For with their mouth they show much love, but their heart goeth after their covetousness. So they're saying the right thing, but they really aren't acting upon it. The words that are being spoken are not impacting them. They're not changing them. And he goes on and says, lo, thou art unto them as a very lovely song, as one that has a pleasant voice and can play well on an instrument. For they hear your words, but they don't do them. And when this come to pass, lo, it will come, then they shall know that a prophet has been among them. See, God says that there are people, and sometimes some of God's people are speaking the word faithfully. And people will come and they act like they're receiving the word, and they're not receiving the word. They're not. You are like a person that is entertaining them. It's a type of entertainment to them. I want you to be praying and watching. Pray that God will grant them the grace to be able to receive the word, to do the word, to be able to not only to come to you, come to your service, come to your gatherings, your fellowship, but to be able to take it and walk it out. Over in Psalms 127, this is a Psalms that talks about, except the Lord builds the house, they that labor, labor in vain. Except the Lord keepeth the house, the watchman, or keepeth the city, the watchman watcheth in vain. In other words, you trying to watch over your house, trying to watch over your city, it is vain. And it sounds like here, like God is talking about just, you know, if you're in Detroit or Seattle, wherever you're at, that's what he's talking about. No, he's talking about not just that. He's talking about your family. At the end of that 127, he says, lo, children are the heritage of the Lord, and the fruit of the womb is his reward. In other words, there is a watchman on the job, and there are children. God has given these children, but it is for the watchman to collaborate with God. It is for the watchman to speak the warning. It is for the watchman to make sure that these children are being brought up in the way they should go. It is for the watchman to give them godly counsel and warnings. I know we don't like the ideal of warning. We want every word of God to be about how he wants to prosper you and give you more. But you know, I want you to know that God's word says that after you suffer a little bit, that the Lord will perfect you and establish you. Sometimes there is some suffering. Sometimes there's something we got to go through. And the main thing that we got to suffer is we have to die to our carnal delights and desires. We have to die to the things that will destroy us, the things that will separate us from God, the things that will bring us into condemnation. And that, it seems so hard. It seems like we're crying out, oh, woe is me. The Bible says that when a child is being chastened, it seems hard. Oh, that child cries out. He wants to go out there and play in the streets. And he's throwing a tantrum. He's kicking his heels and he's crying out. And the parents don't want that. They want that child to know how much they love him. And the parents, they're at it wits end. What do I do? Now, any parent that has any sense, they're going to say that child just going to have to act up. Because I'm not going to let him play in that street and get run over by a car. But see, the parent that doesn't love their child, they will let that child get away with anything. And I know we say, oh, no, they love them. They really do. No, if you love your child, you chasten the child. And Jesus will chasten us if he loves us. And he is calling for his church to be a church that is disciplined, a church that understand that God is holy, that he does not play around with sin. He doesn't wink at it. Matter of fact, the thing that God does is he condemns sin in the flesh. That's exactly what Jesus did when he became sin for us. He died for it. He's not playing games. He's not winking at sin. So when Psalms 127 is saying, watchmen, you have been called by God to speak to your family. You may not be a watchman over that church. You may not be a watchman there, but you are definitely a watchman in your own family. Unless the Lord builds the house, unless you're doing it God's way, unless you are allowing God to be the one to give you the guidance and the direction, and you want to see a good result, it's in vain. It is worthless. It's never going to amount to a hill of beans. You're going to be disappointed and frustrated. If you cannot trust God to render the discipline, to give the warnings and the correction, then you cannot expect that God is the one building the house. Jesus said, whoever hear these sayings of mine and does them, he says, I'm going to liken to a man that dug deep and built his house upon the rock. And the rain came and the wind blew and the stream rose and beat against that house, but it could not shake it because it was founded on a rock. But whosoever hear these sayings of mine and doesn't do it, he says, I'm going to liken him unto a foolish man that built his house on the sand, and the rain came and the wind blew and the stream beat against that house, and it collapsed, and great was the fall of that house. No, God wants your house. He wants your family to be in order. He is calling for his people to be the place where judgment, where discipline, where correction will begin. The Bible says that if it begins with us, and if the righteous scarcely be saved, then where shall the sinner and the ungodly appear? Saints, I want you to know, pray, be in prayer. Be in prayer and be expecting that God is going to do something for you. But when you have family members and children, be in prayer and be watchful about them as well. Be expecting that God is going to give you word. You know, you got credibility. People sometimes, like I said, they might come and they might want to hear like a song being sung. But when you are speaking the word of God, when you are giving them counsel from God, you can take heed that God will watch over his word. He will perform it, and he will bring to pass the things that he said. So saints, be in prayer and be watchful. This is part of your armor. This is something you need to overcome not only the wiles of the devil, but the wiles that rage within our own hearts, that God can show us great and mighty things that we didn't even know about.
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1: Welcome to the Love in Action broadcast with Pastor George Houston. Christ calls us to love with actions and in truth. So get ready, because something's good is about to happen in your life.
0: This is Pastor George Houston. Welcome to the Love in Action broadcast. We are glad that you are here with us today. And I believe that God has something good for you, something special for you. And we have been looking at a verse of scripture we've been using for our text, a verse of scripture found in 1 Corinthians chapter 6, verse 18. And this is one that is often accompanies the spiritual warfare, the spiritual weapons. And this verse, for some reason, a lot of times people stop before they get here. But that verse says that we are to pray always with all prayer and supplication in the Spirit. But then it goes on and says, and watching thereunto with supplication and thanksgiving for all. So God wants us to not only to pray, but he wants us to pray with a spirit of expectation. He wants us to be looking for those prayers to be answered. He wants God to be expecting that God is going to shine the spotlight, or he's going to open up a door, but that God is going to respond to the prayers that are being prayed. Well, I want to go a little bit beyond that. I want to talk about how God wants really to use you not only to be watchful, but he wants to use you as one of his spokesperson, as his representative. He wants you not only to be concerned about what's happening in your life, but he wants you to be a watchman. You know, the ideal of being a watchman is just somebody that sees something. You are intentional. In cities, they had to put them out there because cities might be attacked and invaded. And so the main times would be like at nighttime, when people would not really be aware and alert. They're sleeping, they're doing other things. So you need somebody that is standing guard, somebody who has an eye out just for that. And God has through the years appointed individuals whom he raised up for that particular purpose. In the Old Testament, they were called seers. They used to see things. See, they were watching, they were vigilant, they were alert, and God would be able to minister to them and show them things. You know, one time he shows Jeremiah some fruit, and he asks him, what do you see? And then he shows him another time a pot, and he asks him, what do you see? So in other words, God was instructing them how to receive insights, visions, or if you would, prophetic insight from God. And there's a verse of scripture over in Amos that speaks about this as well. It says, I'm going to start in Amos 3 in verse 2. And he says, you only have I known of all of the families of the earth. Therefore, I will punish you for your iniquities. Can two walk together except they be agreed? In other words, we have a disagreement here. I have to deal with you because you're supposed to be walking with me and you are not walking with me right. You are in sin. You are in rebellion. You are serving idols. So he asks the question, can two walk together except they be agreed? Will a lion roar in the forest when it has no prey? Will a young lion cry out of his den if he have taken nothing? Can a bird fall in a snare upon the earth where no gin is for him? Shall one take up a snare from the earth and have taken nothing at all? Shall a trumpet be blown in the city and the people not be afraid? Shall there be evil in the city and the Lord hath not done it? Surely the Lord God will do nothing, but he revealeth his secret unto his servants the prophets. The lion hath roared. Who will not fear? The Lord God hath spoken. Who can but prophesy? See, when God uses his people, Sometimes I think we are looking for a complete and a great revelation, but sometimes what God shows is something small. Sometimes he's just showing a little bit. If you read back in the dreams of Joseph, they were small, they were short, they were easy to be described. But they spoke about the plans that God had for his future and the future of that family. I want you to know that sometimes if you are not faithful over a little, you'll never come to the place where God will trust you with much. You have to be faithful with what God is speaking unto you. And I want you to know that God is calling for his church and for his people to be a people that will speak to this generation, that will speak to this culture, that will be able to share the mind, the purposes, the will, and the thoughts of God, that God will not have to bring the judgment that they are in store for if they don't repent. But see, God always wants people to repent. He says, I take no pleasure in the destruction of the unrighteous. He wants you to repent. He wants people to repent. And some of us have people that we know. They might be people in our jobs. It might be people in our families. Might even be people in our church. And God is calling out for repentance. In the book of Ezekiel, during the beginning of his ministry, God had showed Ezekiel some things and it just tripped him out. You know, Ezekiel is in some ways, it's also called the book, a good portion of it is apocalyptic. It uses visuals and signs and images and things that are hard to understand. A lot of symbolism there. And it's hard to understand. It even seemed to have blown the mind of Ezekiel. Ezekiel didn't seem to understand it, and the parts he did understand, he seemed sort of reluctant to want to share what God was showing him. But the Bible says, I'm going to read Ezekiel chapter 3, starting in verse 17. The Lord said, Son of man, I have made thee a watchman unto the house of Israel. Now, I want you to understand, the watchman, they have a particular job, and God is telling Ezekiel, I have assigned you this task. I want you to know in our churches today, in our cities today, in our families, in our communities, God has appointed certain people to be for watchmen. And he says here, he says, I have made thee a watchman to the house of Israel. Therefore, hear the word at my mouth and give them warning from me. See, the watchman's job, the watchman's responsibility is to hear and to receive what God is saying and what God is showing, and then to pass that information along faithfully. He says, when I say to the wicked, thou shalt surely die, and thou givest him not warning, nor speakest to warn the wicked from his wicked way to save his life, that same wicked man shall die in his iniquity, but his blood will I require at your hands. God told Ezekiel, he said, you got a charge and a responsibility. You have the power to warn those that are about to perish. You know, sometimes we can see young people, we can see different people that are doing things, and we know it's harmful, we know it's destructive. Sometimes it just seems like God is just jumping out to us, and we sometimes want to share, and we say, I don't know how they're going to take that. You know, some of these young people, some of these people, you tell them something, they go off on you. They treat you, you know, we just like, I don't want that. Or else, you know, they're ready to harass you and give you a hard time. You're like, I don't want that. And I'm sure this was where Ezekiel was at. But God is warning him. He said, listen, it doesn't matter how you feel about it, because I have made you a watchman. And he says, if you don't warn that wicked man, he said, he is going to perish. He says, but his blood, I'm going to require it at your hand. Now, some people are like, what does he mean? I don't know exactly what he means. But I do know this. I don't want to have to stand before God with the blood of other people on my hands. I want to execute everything that God has given me faithfully because I know that the Lord is good and his mercy endures forever. But I also know that he has appointed a day where he is going to judge the living and the dead. And I don't want to come before him with the blood of other people on my hand. Listen, God continues. He says, yet if you warn the wicked and he turn not from his wickedness, nor from his wicked way, he shall die in his iniquity, but thou hast delivered thy soul. In other words, you have a charge and a task, and until you execute it faithfully, he says, then I am holding that to your account. Verse 20, again, when a righteous man turns from his righteousness and does evil, and I put a stumbling block before him, he will die. Since you did not warn him, he will die for his sin. The righteous things he did will not be remembered, and I will hold you accountable for his blood. But if you do warn the righteous man not to sin, and he does not sin, he will surely live because he took warning, and you have saved yourself. Saints, I want you to understand, there are people all around you, and many of them are perishing. And it is not God's desire. He gave his son that they wouldn't perish, that they would not die in their sin. But sometimes they need to know. I know when I go to funerals and I hear it, people talk about someone that was very wicked as if they were a saint. Talk about him being in heaven. No, we must warn the ungodly and the wicked that there is a heaven to be gained and that there's a hell to be shunned. And if we refuse to warn them, then God is going to require their blood at our hands. Again, saints, you are called a watchman. You're on the wall. You are seeing things. You know, notice that Ezekiel didn't choose himself. God did. God said, I have made you a watchman. Watchman, I'm talking to you. You see things. You know things. You need to cry aloud and spare not, for God has placed you on the wall for such a time as this to be a watchman, to be his spokesman.
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3: It is now time for Mountaintop Meditations with Pastor Ernest Cornelius.

Good morning, good morning, good morning. Welcome once again to Mountaintop Meditation. This is a ministry where I've been assigned to teach the Word of God with clarity and with understanding under the direction of the Holy Spirit. I'm just grateful to God for the assignment, grateful to God for choosing me and giving me the opportunity to give Him glory through this broadcast. And I'm grateful to God for you, the listeners who tune in and have been listening, especially those who listen on a regular basis, those of you who are daily listeners. I just thank God for you. Thank God for your listenership. And I just greet those of you who may happen to have been channel surfing, or maybe you were listening to the program that preceded and decided to leave your radio on and hear what thus saith the Lord. I greet you also in the name of Jesus. We're going to be continuing in our study of denominational diversity. Before we go further, let's pray. Father, in Jesus' name, Lord God, we want you to just have your way. Use this broadcast to your glory. In Jesus' name, amen. Now, we've been on this subject of denominational diversity for quite some time. I don't know how long it's been. It's been weeks, though. And it seems probably some of you say, come on, okay, we heard you. Let's move on. You know, but one thing that we need to be aware of is that the greatest threat to salvation, in my opinion, is false doctrine. The greatest threat to salvation is something other than the truth being taught. False doctrine. And false doctrine is rampant. It's pervasive in 2022, in our time. And it has been even before the birth of Christ, even in the Old Testament. We see the battle against false doctrine. But here in our day, the battle is not intense. It's not intense in the way that we see it being waged throughout the pages of Scripture. There is so much compromise in the way we approach sin in the body, sin in the fellowship. There is such a spirit of compromise where we'll go along to get along, where we don't want to make waves, where we don't want to put self on the line and suffer loss, especially amongst those who are leaders. Talking about the bishops and the prophets and the pastors and the elders and those who hold titles of leadership and titles of authority. There is a distinct
attitude for compromise. I don't want to make waves. I don't want to put my commitment to the other leaders on the line. I don't want to risk being ostracized, being put out of the pastoral fellowships. I don't want to be separated from the council of bishops, from the council of elders, or the council of leaders. So I don't make waves. I pretend that I'm not aware of the error in the way that we teach. I pretend like I don't know that there is some error in the way that we worship. And that's the issue. Because people follow leadership. And it's incumbent upon those of us who have an assignment, a leadership assignment in the body of Christ, to stand up flat-footed, square our shoulders, and just tell the truth, regardless of the consequences. Well, you might say, it's not a big deal what you're talking about. It's not a big deal that there is some slight alteration in the way that we do communion, or some slight differences in our formula for baptism. There is some slight differences in our government, in church government, in doctrinal government. This doctrine and that Christian doctrine and that Christian doctrine have differences in the way that we govern the people of God. There are some slight differences, and that's no big deal. Well, that's not what the Bible teaches. The Bible teaches that it is a big deal. For instance, in Romans chapter 15, in verse 6, we read, that ye may with one mind and one mouth glorify God, even the Father of our Lord Jesus Christ. How do we glorify God? With one mind and one mouth saying the same thing. Everybody saying the same thing. That's how God is glorified. 2 Corinthians chapter 13. And verse 11 reads, brethren, farewell. Be perfect. Be of good comfort. Be of one mind. Live in peace. And the God of love. Let me read that. Be perfect. That's mature. Grow up. Be mature. Be of good comfort to one another. And of one mind. Philippians chapter 1, verse 27 says, that ye stand fast in one spirit with one mind, striving together for the faith of the gospel. Stand fast in one spirit, following the leading, guiding, and direction of the Holy Spirit, with one mind striving together for the faith of the gospel. Philippians 2 and 2. Fulfill ye my joy, that ye be like-minded, having the same love, being of one accord, of one mind. 1 Peter 3 and 8. Finally,
be ye all of one mind, having compassion one of another, love as brethren, be pitiful, be courteous. And lastly, in the book of Revelation, chapter 17 and 13, these have one mind and shall give their power and strength to the beast. Now that revelation tells us that the enemy of God, they have one mind, warring against God. But all those other passages are encouraging the saints. Come on, y'all. Let's get together. Let's think alike. Let's be mature. Let's comfort one another. Let's walk in the Spirit. Stand ye fast in one spirit with one mind, together for the faith of the gospel. Come on, let's get it together. That's how important. You see how many times? One, two, three, four, five times in the New Testament we're being encouraged to be of one mind. Yet, our formulas for baptism, our formulas for communion, our formulas for church government differ. We're not of one mind. We're not of one mind. And that's a battle that those who are the leaders of denominational Christianity refuse to confront. It was a little thing. It's not a big thing. Well, over in the Song of Solomon, it says, little foxes destroy the vine. And what that's a reference to is that a little sin can destroy the entire vine. A little sin, a little sickness can destroy the whole tree if that sickness, that disease is not addressed. It can destroy the whole vine, the whole grapevine. A little fox, if you don't find ways to keep the little foxes from getting into the vineyard and chewing away at the base of the vine so that the vine will fall down and they can then get the grapes, because the grapes are what they're after, but they'll destroy the whole vine in order to get the grapes, and sin will destroy the whole congregation if it is not addressed. A little sin, it don't take a whole lot. It don't take a whole lot. Say, this is just a little thing that you're talking about. But little foxes destroy the vine. Look. Go with me over here to Galatians. And Galatians chapter 5, you know, that's a familiar chapter where a member of the body is sinning, and everybody know it. Everybody's aware that this brother is sinning, committing sin in the congregation right out in front of everybody. Everybody know it, and they're blowing it off as no big deal. No big deal. But when Paul addresses them in verse 6, look what he says. He says, your glorying is not good. Know ye not that a little leaven leaveneth the whole lump? Just take just a little leaven. Just a little leaven. A little leaven, it don't take a lot of sin. If we don't address the issue
teaching? That's what the little leaven actually is a reference to. Because they were being taught that just let it go. Just turn a blind, give a blind eye to it. Leave him alone. We're just going to pray for him and let God deal with him. Let it go. I don't want to risk being kicked out of the council. And that's what's going to happen if you stand up and proclaim the truth. They're going to turn on you, and you know it. And fear is the enemy of faith. And because of fear, many of you brothers and sisters will not stand up and tell the truth. You won't confront the other leaders in the council with the question, why do we have different formulas for the two things that God left us to do? And we know it. Communion and baptism. Why we don't do it the same? If it's not the same, then it's, something is wrong. There's no such thing as two or three different right ways to do it. There's only one truth. And which way of baptizing, which way of having communion, which way of conducting church government is in agreement with the Word of God? And we need to line up with what's in agreement with the Word of God and push everything else out. You stand up and say that, you're going to come under attack. You're going to suffer persecution, and you know it. But yet, we don't do it. We don't do it. We won't do it. We won't do it. That's the reason I believe the Holy Spirit is having me stay on this for so long. To encourage you. What do you think would happen if let's say, six members, just six. Let's make it seven. Let's make it an odd number. Seven members of the council say, we need to investigate this and begin to demand that the council launch an investigation to find out what is the one way that God wants the body of Christ to baptize, to have communion, and to conduct church government. You know, if just seven of the, that would create a huge stir. That would create a huge debate. And the debate would be, even if it went unspoken, you finna mess with my money. You finna mess up the finance. We already suffering with getting the members to come back in the church. Look what COVID did. A lot of our members didn't even come back after we had to shut the doors. We're suffering from a lack of attendance right now. If we start doing that, what is it going to do to the attendance? We start looking at the natural. Instead of challenging what is natural with what's spiritual. That's what Paul said that we should do over in 2 Corinthians, I believe it is. Over in 2 Corinthians, yeah, 1 Corinthians, chapter 2, and verse number 13. Look what Paul said. These things we also speak, not in words which man wisdom teaches, but which the Holy Spirit teaches, comparing spiritual things with spiritual.
a minute. Let's go to the Word of God and let us hammer out. Let us hammer out what is the one way that all Christian denominations should baptize, have communion, and conduct church government. Let's get in one mind. One mind. Let's do that. Let's demand it from every Christian denomination. Man, these people, it would create a stir amongst those who are not following the lead and guiding direction of the Holy Spirit. They would be up in arms. Why? Because the natural mind, according to what Paul wrote back here in 1 Corinthians again, verse 14 of chapter 2, the natural man does not receive the things of the Spirit of God, for they are foolishness to him. Say, man, it would be foolish to start that argument and tear the church up. Nor can he know them because they are spiritually discerned. You have to have that mindset. Be willing to step out away from the natural and follow the spiritual, putting yourself on the firing line in order to glorify God. The natural man will say, that's crazy, man. Don't do that. You're going to lose your church. You're going to lose your membership. You're definitely going to get kicked out of the bishop fellowship or the elder fellowship. You're going to get kicked out of the council of pastors. You start doing that. You're going to be isolated, excommunicated. But what does that look like? What does that look like? Let's go back to John. To John chapter 9. We see in John chapter 9 where Jesus healed the blind man, and the people brought the blind man to the religious leaders, and the religious leaders said, no, this ain't even the guy. This ain't even the guy. And they began to debate about it. In verse 13, I just want to read a little bit to refresh your memory as to where we were over here in John chapter 9. It says, they brought him who formerly was blind to the Pharisees. That's verse 13 of John chapter 9, the Gospel of John chapter 9. Now, it was the Sabbath when Jesus made the clay and opened his eyes. Then the Pharisees also asked him again how he had received his sight. He said to them, this is what it looks like. This is what it looks like to be bold and very courageous. This is what the man said. The blind man said to the religious leaders, he put clay on my eyes, I'll wash and I see. Look at verse 16. Therefore, some of the Pharisees said, this man is not from God,

But the Jews did not believe concerning him that he had been blind and received his sight until they called his parents of him who had received his sight. And they asked them, saying, Is this your son who you say was born blind? How then does he now see? They said, wait a minute. This can't, we got to disqualify this miracle. We got to somehow put an end to this. We can't let division come up in the midst of us. We can't be divided. You see what happened in verse 16? They said, how can he do miracles? This is the miracle. No, this, nothing like this has ever been done. No human can do what he did. That is humanly impossible to do what Jesus did. So how can we say he's a sinner? All because the blind man was bold enough to stand up before them and tell the truth. But his parents wasn't that bold. His parents wasn't that bold. His parents answered them and said, we know, this verse 20, his parents answered him and said, we know that this is our son and that he was born blind. But by what means he now see, we do not know. Or who opened his eyes, we do not know. He is of age. Ask him. He will speak for himself. His parents said these things. Why? Because they feared the Jews. For the Jews had agreed already that if anyone confessed that he was Christ, he would be put out of the synagogue. Therefore, his parents said, he is of age. Ask him. They was afraid to tell the truth because they didn't want to be ostracized. And many of you who are leaders are in the same position them parents are. Know the truth and won't tell it. The son of those parents, he probably had a discussion with his mom and dad, and they said, listen, we got to go in here and talk to them. We're going to tell them to ask you. We ain't going to step. We don't want to get kicked out. That's between you and Jesus. You got that? You want to stick? That's your story, and you sticking to it? Then you go tell it. But we ain't getting kicked out of the church. We ain't getting kicked out of the pastoral fellowship. You tell the truth. You go ahead and do it. But if you do it, you're going to be kicked out. Evidently, that's what they told their son. But guess what? He stood flat-footed before them and told the truth anyway. And we're out of time today. But we're going to go back and see what it looks like to be bold and very courageous, even if it costs you your fellowship. Come on back tomorrow. In Jesus' name.

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Welcome back to the family.

this opportunity to thank you, each and every one of you that took the time out to listen to this record. Just want to encourage you that no matter what you've been going through, no matter how long you've been going through it, that everything will be all right.

church. There was an unfamiliar hymn that I couldn't understand back then, but now that I'm all grown up, I understand what they were talking about.

Jesus tonight. Can I hear you say hallelujah? Can I hear you say, Lord, you're worthy?

He's a worthy God. He's worthy of all

Jehovah Jireh.

just begin to speak to our God. Allow him to hear the fruit of your lips right now, the fruit of your lips. Open up your mouths right now. You're on holy ground. Come on, come on, come on. Press on in, press on in. I wish I had somebody that would help me press, press. Come on, let's go into the holies of holies. Come on, let's minister to him right now. God, we worship your name today. God, we give you glory and honor. Hallelujah, God. There is none like you. There's none like you. I wish I just had a few folk that would open up their mouths and just begin to bless you. Come on, give them the fruit of your lips. Don't tell them about your problems. Don't tell them about your troubles. Just begin to minister to our God. Come on, open up your mouths, everybody. Open up your mouths. Lift up those hands. Lift up those hands. Come on, begin to minister to him. Minister to him. Tell him, God, you're God. You're the only God. You're the only true God. You're altogether lovely. You're altogether wonderful. There is none like you, God.

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Tell him, you don't know where he brought me from. You don't know where he brought me from.

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0: 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This is Minister Mac Reynolds, and I just stopped by to say, if you are a bishop, pastor, evangelist, minister, or just a person with a word, I invite you to come to the airwaves of 1440 AM, and together we can inform people of the time. 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

Sometimes on this journey, it gets hard sometimes. But the Bible says in Psalm 37 and

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We glorify you right now. Just get ready to receive from the Word of God.

0: Well, praise God. God bless you. We're excited to be on WMKM preaching the Word of God so that you can be blessed. We're going to get directly into the Word of God. The title of today's sermon is called Falling Away. Falling Away, that's right. Now, I just want to say something. In Christendom, there is a false doctrine that says that you can't fall away. They call it eternal security of the saints. They call it saved by grace, and they say that you can't be lost. Once saved, always saved. I'm here to share with you that is a false doctrine, and that comes from the devil. It's the same thing that Satan told Eve in the Garden of Eden. He said, God didn't say you're not going to die. He told that to Eve. He said, Eve, you're not going to lose your salvation if you disobey God. But I'm here to tell you today, if you live in repeated willful sin and you don't repent, you can fall away. For Jesus said so. Glory to God. We are going to go to Matthew, the 13th chapter. And I'm going to paraphrase. This is what Jesus was talking about. He's talking about four types of responses to anything that he says. The sower that sows the word. I will also want to dispel another misconception about the sower that sows the word, the parable. You should take the parable very seriously because Jesus said if you understand the parable of the sower, you will understand all of the mysteries and all of the teachings of Jesus Christ. The parable of the sower is a key. It is a key parable to understanding all that Jesus said. In other words, Jesus is saying, when you hear my words, you will respond in one of four ways. Praise the Lord. I'm holding up all four of my fingers. Four fingers. Jesus said you're going to respond in one of the four ways. Jesus described, and we're in Matthew 13, you can read it on your own time. Jesus describes what happens when the word is sown. Now, many preachers and evangelists believe that the parable of the sower is an evangelistic parable, and it's about winning people to Christ. And I'm here to tell you, that's not true. It may include the initial hearing of the gospel, but it stands for all of the Word of God. I'm going to share with you an example. Listen very closely. This example is a real example. I am removing the cloak of the parable, and I'm going to share with you the example. Let's say you are a missionary. You're in church and you've been saved for 40 years. And you give your Sunday sermon and everybody feels like, wow, Sister so-and-so, she is a great woman of God. And maybe somehow your son-in-law offended one of your grandchildren. Somebody offended you and you hold a grudge and you're unforgiving towards whoever hurt you or some member of your family. And it could be a years-long grudge, decades-long. Maybe half your life you held a grudge or you're holding someone in unforgiveness. Or maybe it's a sister in the church that offended you. Maybe she tried to come against your marriage. She probably tried to be with your husband. Okay? There are many people that deal with different things in life. Some kind of way somebody offended you, young lady, or missionary, and you have unforgiveness in your heart. And you may be close to a senior citizen. You might be several decades into this thing. You could be 60, 70, or whatever, and you feel like you're a seasoned saint in Christ, but you have unforgiveness in your heart. Maybe you're a pastor, and you have unforgiveness in your heart. Maybe you're a wife, and your husband offended you, and you have unforgiveness in your heart. Maybe you're just someone who somebody hurt you when you were a child, and you have unforgiveness in your heart. Now watch this. Here's the seed that Jesus told people who have unforgiveness in their heart. Jesus said, whoever does not forgive, God will not forgive you. Now, that's a seed. That's the gospel. That's a seed for you. Whoever does not forgive, God will not forgive you. Jesus even gave a parable on whoever doesn't forgive, God will not forgive you. Jesus even went further and gave us the Lord's Prayer. And in the Lord's Prayer, he says, forgive us our debts. And forgive us our trespasses, and we forgive those who trespass against us. Even after the Lord's Prayer, he went into detail about, if you don't forgive, neither will God forgive you. That was the first thing he said after the Lord's Prayer. And watch this. Jesus' words are so important that if you don't do them, if you don't keep them, keeping them and bearing fruit means obeying them. If you don't obey them, there's an eternal consequence for disobeying Jesus' words. This is why it's so important to hear, understand, do, and endure Jesus' words. Let's get back to the unforgiveness. If you are a person with unforgiveness, you will respond to the seed, which is the Word of God, in four ways. The first way is, you won't understand it. There are many people, if you tell them, listen, sister, you have to forgive. Listen, pastor, you have to walk in forgiveness. They won't understand, some of them. They'll say, well, you know, I'm okay with God. I'm a pastor. I'm walking in ministry, and I'm doing this, and obviously God is pleased with me because I have an anointing on my life, and, you know, that's very deceptive. Jesus said, why call ye me Lord, Lord, and do not the things that I say? He said, many will come to me and say, Lord, Lord, have we not done this? We did that. We did this miracle. We did that. And Jesus will say, depart from me, I don't know you. But Jesus might say, but Lord, I had a relationship with you. We prayed, I prayed, I fasted, and you showed me dreams and visions. And I'm here to share with you, if you go to the book of Ezekiel, the 13th chapter, this shows you why Jesus is able to respond this way. If you had a relationship with Jesus Christ, according to the book of Ezekiel, if you choose to walk in disobedience, the Bible says, even the righteous that the wicked person does, if a righteous person turns to wickedness, even his righteousness will be forgotten. This is how come Jesus can say, depart from me, I don't know you. If you walk in disobedience to Jesus Christ, all that you've done for him will be forgotten. Now let's get back to the seed of unforgiveness. Jesus said, forgive. It's evil if you don't forgive when Jesus forgave you, right? So the first response is a person who doesn't understand. The second response is a person who is offended. They say, okay, I received the gospel on forgiveness. I received that seed of the gospel. I will begin to forgive. And then you go to try to forgive someone, and then the devil brings up the pain of what they did, and you're offended in the word. Jesus said, there will be people offended in the word, where you just can't get past unforgiveness. Well, I'm here to share with you, choose you this day whom you will serve. If you will not walk in forgiveness, just prepare to expend eternity in that lake of fire. That lake of fire is for people who will not forgive. It doesn't matter how religious you are. It doesn't matter how many people you heal, how many times you speak in tongues, how many times you read the Bible. Why read the Bible if you can't keep it? And then the third person is someone who understands that, hey, I got to forgive. But you're too busy. You have weeds in your life. So let's say the Lord is trying to tell you, hey, listen, you need to forgive sister so-and-so for what she did to your marriage years ago. Or you need to forgive this person for what they did to you. And you're like, okay, Lord, I'll do it. I'll do it. But you get consumed with the cares of this world. And before you can repent fully and completely, you're now worried about Christmas and Easter and the program, and maybe you got to preach and breathe. You got to bring a program, or maybe you're a recording artist or whatever it is. You're so busy doing something. You're doing something for the Lord, but you're not doing what he told you to do. He told you to slow down, stop, and forgive people from your heart. Go to people and make it right. Jesus even said, if you come to the altar and offering your gifts, go first and make it right, and then come back and offer your gifts. And as we get in prayer, we're going to talk about and pray about this, that it would go into your heart. Hallelujah. No gifts, no power, no wisdom. You heard today that God has defined his word as seed, all of his word. And every time you hear the word, you must understand it, obey it, and keep it. This is the parable of the sower. Everything Jesus said. The parable of the sower is not just about someone who initially hears the gospel, but it is about seasoned Christians who fall away or learn to obey the word. Don't fall away from Christ. Keep every word that proceedeth out of the mouth of God. This message was on forgiveness. And so we're going to pray right now. Hallelujah. Lord, help us to keep your word. Every word that you said. Whether it's on divorce and remarriage, whether it's on forgiveness. Whatever the word you said, help us to repent of it right now. We just focused on unforgiveness today, but there are many words that proceedeth out of the mouth of God. There's a word on coveting. Don't covet. Those people who are bound in pornography, Jesus said, don't covet. You have to understand, believe, and keep the word. There's another word where people gossip about people. The Bible says if you gossip, you'll be cut off. All these are seeds from the word of God. You are to keep the seeds. The seeds are supposed to be in your life. The one we focused on today was the seed of preaching about unforgiveness. Jesus preached about unforgiveness. You must repent for unforgiveness. Turn to Christ with all your heart. Hallelujah. And even though I didn't preach about this, this is another seed. If you are divorced and remarried, you are living in adultery. You'll either understand it.
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0: 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It is time for the 313 News Beat with your host, me, Sherry the Boss Lady. 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My number is 313-467-3680. That's 313-467-3680. In case the information gets by you a little too fast or you would like your business or announcement advertised on my show, feel free to contact me at 313-467-3680. Well, today is Tuesday, June the 9th. Do you know this year is halfway over? What? No, what is really going on? Time, when I say time is flying, it is flying. So today is Tuesday, June the 9th. You know what I always say, do your best, trust God for the rest. Listen, do what you can and don't worry about what you can't. And let God do his job. He has been doing his job for a very long time. Let him be God. Let God be your children's God. Let God be everybody's God. And you do what you need to do for you. Amen. I know I'm talking right. But anyway, and you know what I always try to tell you, trust in the Lord with all that heart. Lean not to your own understanding and all that ways acknowledge him. He will direct your path. Verse 3, 5, and 6. All right, I have a new sponsor. Are you on the go and looking for some delicious food with the difference you can taste? 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All right? All right. Also, don't forget about Cakeology. You talking about melt in your mouth pound cake. Now, you know, when I was younger, I had a couple of bad experiences with some dry pound cake, and I thought I didn't like pound cake. You know, like when you try something and it just, you know, it didn't taste right sometimes, like at church and stuff like that. And so I used to think I didn't like pound cake because it was dry. But no, it's not supposed to be dry. That person didn't know what they was doing. Nina knows what she's doing. You talking about cakes that melt in your mouth. Delicious. All kinds of flavors. I want you to call Nina Wheeler at 313-207-4461. That's 313-207-4461. You're going to need that pound cake, even if you just, you ain't even got to wait for an event. You want to put that on your table so you can serve it when your guests come over, get you some coffee. You know what I'm saying? It's just delicious. All right. Last but not least, the struggle for dependable lawn service is real, but I want to recommend Jerome. Jerome is that guy. He has the equipment. He has the staff. He'll text you, let you know he's on the way. He reminds you the day before. You're going to get an email. You're going to get a text message that he's coming. If it's raining like today, he's going to let you know when he's coming the next day or whenever, okay? Jerome, 3, 1, 5, 8, 6, 888-638-6096. That's 586-838-6096. All right. Tell all these people, if you call them, tell them that Sherry the Boss Lady sent you. All right. All right. Let's get down to news that you can use. Let's talk about what's going on in our world. What's going on in our nation? What's going on in our own backyard? Well, let's say happy birthday to our very own mayor, Mary Sheffield. Today is her birthday. And so we wish her a happy birthday and thank her for her leadership and passion and commitment to moving our city forward every day. All right, all right, all right. Also, this is Gun Violence Awareness Month. So if you see anybody wearing orange, in fact, if you go downtown, you will see on the Spirit Man, they have put an orange, I don't want to call it an outfit, but you know how they always give them a different color. He's got orange on right now, and that is in honor of Gun Violence Awareness Month, okay? I could get involved in that, but I don't want to. Guns, unfortunately, if you are an emotional person, you don't need no gun. Because how many people accidentally do something that costs them a lifetime of regret? Also, we have a lot of our children who get holds the guns, and then what? So, I don't want to get all into that. But anyway, that if you see anybody wearing orange and if you see that downtown, that's what that is all about. All right, let's keep it moving. Let's get down to the money-making tips, the money-saving tips, and the community news that you can use. Now, what's the tip I give you every single time? Tithing. What is tithing? Giving 10% of your earnings back to the Lord. You cannot afford not to tithe. You can't be God-giving. So if you haven't tried tithing, try tithing, all right? Try tithing. First thing I want to talk about, and I guess I could have mentioned this in the other segment. As of yesterday, I officially chair as the chair of the Detroit Women's Commission Board. The person who was serving as chair resigned. And so according to the bylaws, I become the president or the chair. And we had our meeting in Southwest Detroit at the Public Safety Building on Fort Street. Oh, my goodness. You talking about 40 to 50 women who were in the room, and a lot of them were from the Latina community, so much so that we had to have a translator. And it was just wonderful, wonderful, wonderful. What the commission board does is we are a group that allows the public to come to us and express any issues that are concerning them as women, whether it's financially, whether it's their living circumstances, whether it's health, and then we try to get them the resources and the help that they need. So I'm so proud and so honored to serve my city in this capacity. And we're getting ready to have a resource fair September the 19th at the Northwest Activity Center. We will be giving free vending booths to those who want to promote their businesses. So if you think you want to be a part of that, call me at 313-467-3680. That's 313-467-3680. Now, our next meeting will be the second Monday in July. We are going to be at the Northwest Activity Center. And we want all of the women who want to be a part of this great, great movement to come and be a part. It starts at 5:30 p.m., and we are typically there only 1 hour, but we get a lot done. you want to be a part of the movement, get there to the Northwest Activity Center the second Monday in July. I'd love to see you. I'd love to meet you. Make sure you make your presence known. All right, my time is running fast. I want to talk about an event that's going to be taking place at my church, the Great Peace and Goodwill Missionary Baptist Church, pastored by Overseer Mark B. Holloway. Oh, my goodness. He is one of the greatest preachers that God's got. And we are going to have our Faith and Favor Marketplace. And we're going to be outside. If you haven't been to our church, it's right there at 94 Emma Ross. It used to be a Catholic church on Bournemouth. And we have acres of land in the back of the church. And that's where we're going to have this event. And it's an outdoor community marketplace. So if you have some products or services that you would like to promote at our event, the tables are $35. I'd be more than happy to connect you with that on Saturday, June 27th, from 10 a.m. to 3 o'clock p.m. Again, that's Saturday, June 27th. If you would like to get a vending table, please let me know, because it's going to be a lot of people there. In fact, I don't know, did I tell you all about how I went to go purchase a car and I ended up getting a job for the summer there? I'm going to have a car there, and I'm going to be doing pre-approval for Legend Motors. All right. So I want you all to put that on your calendar, June 27th. From 10 a.m. to 3 o'clock p.m., everyone is welcome, all right? And if you're looking for a church home, we'd be more than happy to have you join us. Sunday school starts at 9:30 a.m. I said Sunday school starts at 9:30 a.m. Sunday school starts at 9:30 a.m. Church starts at 11. And reason why I keep saying Sunday school, let me tell you something. Even for the saints that's going to church every Sunday, we find out a lot of people don't know a lot that they should know. I asked some grown people to recite John 3:16, and they started stuttering. We have got to get in the Word. Get those children in the Word, and adults need to be in the Word, too. And while we're doing all this ripping and running around, when the trumpet sounds, will you be ready? That part. We're doing a whole lot of stuff. And, you know, it's interesting. We did all of this praying when the pandemic came. We couldn't go to church. Now we can go back to church, and it's still a problem. Make it make sense. You know. Listen, my time is up, but keep it locked into the station. Why? Because we're the greatest of the nation. 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WMKM.
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Yeah. I'm excited already. I'm sorry.

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0: 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Keeping the Word Alive is a principle by which we keep the Word alive until it releases the anointing that is in the Word, and that anointing will change your life. 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
1: God is our Lord. He's the God of Abraham, Isaac, and Jacob. They would continue to tell people not to forget about the hope in their present situation that is going to bring an advantage to them later on in life. You see what I'm saying? And so here he finds that, listen, that they would not be able to come back there until something else was full. Now, when he talked about the iniquity of the Amorites, in other words, what he was saying is that sin, they were doing something, the Amorites, they were doing things, they were in idolatry, they were doing a lot of things that was not pleasing to God. And God always judges sin. He always judges sin. He will always judge sin. And whether you're saved or unsaved, God is yet going to judge sin. Now, just because we're saved, it doesn't mean that God will not judge sin in our lives. He will. He always has. And so the Amorites were going to continue to do what they do. And then God says, when the scale begins to get tilted, then what I'm going to do, I'm going to judge their sin. And then what he was saying is, I'm going to use your nation, your seed, to come back. And when they come back to this land, it's going to be a twofold thing. It will be me honoring my promise to bring them to this land. And the second thing is that they're going to be the instrument of my hand to judge the Amorites for the sins that they have committed over these 400 years. This is why Israel could not lose in the battle with them, because they were the hand of God's judgment upon another group of people. I don't care if they had went out there, the Israelites had went out there and just screamed at folks, amen, they would have won. It wasn't about their ability. And this is why the danger, see, they didn't understand this. And this is why when it came into getting the promised land, they were looking at the size of the people, looking at the walled city, and they let that discourage them. People discouraged them from getting what God had. All they had to do was just go in the land, and God was going to ensure that they were going to be victorious. He told Joshua, there's seven nations, or I think it says seven nations or nine nations, that's greater than you. But he said, don't sweat it, because you're going to get the victory over every single one of them. You got to understand that when it's your time to do what needs to be done, can't nobody stop you. I don't care if you have or don't have what you think you need to have to get it accomplished. You cannot be stopped, because you're the hand of God in that season, in that moment. This is why there's phenomenal situations that occur with people in the world, and they do certain things, and we look at it and we wonder, how in the world did they do it? It's not even understandable, because it's the hand of God that makes it happen. To change our society from one state to another, it takes certain people. And when those people come into play, can't nobody stop them. They just are going to make it. Why? Because it's the hand of God judging something and then instituting and bringing it in something new. Turn to somebody and tell them, I'm going to be the hand of God one day. Amen. God's going to use you to bring something into play, and you are going to be unstoppable. You are going to be unstoppable. Genesis chapter number 15 is indicating that the reason why they had to buy time was because some place was not ready. Some place was not ready. Some place was not ready. Go to Jonah, the book of Jonah, chapter number one. Book of Jonah, chapter number one. Jonah, chapter number one. And see, when we understand these concepts, then it helps us to stay encouraged when things are not going our way. It helps us to know that our goals and our plans and what God has for us is yet going to take place in spite of the conditions that we find ourselves in. Amen? It allows us to keep our faith up and our hope in what God is doing and what God is going to do in spite of what

we see or we don't see. Amen. Glory to God. I lost Jonah. I found him. Amen. Y'all know how sometimes you lose folks every now and then. Amen. I just seen him earlier today. Jonah chapter number 1. Listen to what it says here in chapter number 1, verse number 1. It says, and the word of the Lord came to Jonah. Verse number 2, arise, go to Nineveh, the great city, and cry against it, for the wickedness has come up before me. But Jonah rose up and he fled to Tarshish. He did the very opposite. All right. Look at what it says in verse number 17. Now the Lord had prepared a great fish to swallow up Jonah. And Jonah was in the belly of the fish for 3 days and 3 nights. What was Jonah doing? Jonah was in the belly of the well buying time. He did not want to buy that time. But it wasn't up to him. God is the one who tells us, and he's the one who selects when we're going to buy time. We can't just say, well, I think I'm going to buy some time. No. God will buy time for you. And he will do it without your permission. Sometimes we wonder, well, how in the world did I get here? It has nothing to do with how you got there. It's the fact that God may be buying time in your life. And if you understand that God is buying time, then you know how to conduct yourself while he's buying the time for you. He prepared this fish for him. And the Bible says it's swallowed up. Look at what it says in chapter number 2. Verse number 1. Jonah, chapter 2, verse number 1. Then Jonah prayed. Where did he pray? He was praying to his Lord, his God. Where? Out of the fish belly. Now notice this. It didn't say nothing about Jonah praying before he got into the belly. Yeah, only a couple of y'all got it. Sometimes God knows where to put you at to get prayers out of your life. Sometimes when everything is going smooth, we got enough money, our friends are tight with us, and life seems to be going good, amen, prayers on the low. But God knows how to put you where you need to be to get prayer out of you. Some of you didn't even know you could pray that well until you got to the place where God would say, I'm going to make you buy some time. Jonah prayed. He didn't, when God gave him that word to say, go over to Nineveh, he didn't pray. He just went the other way. And so, let me finish up this. Chapter number 2, verse number 1, did I read? Verse number 1. It says, in verse number 2, it says, and said, I cry by reason of my affliction upon the Lord. Notice that word affliction is in both of these cases that I just brought out. With God says that they're going to serve in Egypt for 400 years and they are going to afflict them. Jonah here is crying by reason of his affliction. And it says unto the Lord, and he heard me out of the belly of hell, cried I, and thou heardest my voice. For thou didst cast me into the deep, in the midst of the sea, and the floods compassed me about. All thy billows and thy waves pass over me. Then I said, I am cast out of thy sight, yet I will look again towards thy holy temple. In other words, in spite of the affliction that he was in, he yet had hope that his situation was going to be better than where it was at that particular time. Now look at what it says in chapter number 3, verse number 1. And the word of the Lord came to Jonah the second time, saying, arise, go to Nineveh, that great city, and preach unto it the preaching that I bid thee. And verse number 3 says, and Jonah arose. So what we find in this situation, Jonah had to buy time because Jonah wasn't ready. With the Israelites, it's because the land wasn't ready. Whenever we're buying time, we're making an exchange of our time for something else. And in this case, God was saying, Jonah, I want you to do this, but I see you're not ready. So let me buy some time with you
And then at the end of that time that he bought, it only took 3 days. Turn to your neighbor and tell him it may only take you 3 days, but you will buy the time. In some of your cases, you need to just start praying right now. Lord, if I got to buy time, let it just be 3 days. Let it be a day and a half. Let it be, Lord, just give me, let me buy just 3 hours worth and I'll be fine. I don't want to spend no 400 years buying time. You see what I'm saying? He can charge a nation 400 years. Of course, he can't charge you 400 years because we only live to be 70 plus if the Lord gives us strength. So he has to reduce the amount of time that you have to buy, but you will buy the time. Jonah spent 3 days. He bought 3 days worth of time. And when Jonah came out, Jonah was a different man. It's nothing like obeying God. And if you have to buy 3 days of time to get you in the mindset that you will obey God, that's a work. That 3 days is worth what you just purchased. Because we're designed to obey him. We've been created in him to do good works. And sometimes we have let our past discourage us from doing the good for the people that are in our present. So we see that, listen, he wasn't ready. Let's go over here to one more other area. Let's go to Genesis chapter number 40. Genesis chapter number 40. Hallelujah. Hallelujah. Genesis chapter number 40. Genesis chapter number 40, what we see here is that in verse number 1, and it came to pass that after these things, that the butler of the king of Egypt and his baker had offended their lord, the king of Egypt. And Pharaoh was angry with two of his officers against the chief of the butlers and against the chief of the bakers. And he put them in prison in the house of the captain of the guard, into the prison, the place where Joseph was bound. Where Joseph was bound. Now we know what happened with the scriptures concerning Joseph. Because when we begin to look at Joseph and this concept that we're talking about, the first one is that the land wasn't ready. The second was the person wasn't ready. And then I begin to look into Joseph. What was his experience? What was that in the concept of what we're talking about? That was Joseph ready to be the prince of Egypt? Was the prince of Egypt or the king of Egypt, was he ready for a Joseph? You know, and so I started asking the question to find out, okay, what's the situation here? And what we find is that God, in the plan of God, he gets Joseph from his place. The brother sells him into a pit. He gets sold to Egypt. He goes to Potiphar's house. And while he's in Potiphar's house, something takes place that causes him to end up in jail. And now we find him in prison. And then in prison, we see that the king had some situation that occurred, and he sends two of his men into prison. Now we see all three of them here. Turn to somebody and tell them God is going to create a mix. This was not going to take place while Joseph was in Potiphar's house. He was with people that he didn't know, but it wasn't the right mix. I don't care who he was talking to in Potiphar's house, they didn't have the component to get him out. The mix makes a difference. Turn to somebody and tell them the mix will make a difference. And so it didn't matter. When he first got into the prison, and there were some prisoners in there, he wasn't the only one. But the mix still wasn't right. I don't care who he talked to. Even though he had favor and the Lord was yet with him, yet he could not get out of his position that he was in. You know what Joseph's mind was? His mind was, I want to go back home. He's trying to go backwards when God is trying to take him forward. And see, where we are in the midst of our affliction, sometimes all we want to do is get out and go back. When God is really saying, I got plans for you to go forward. And so he didn't have a mindset that matter of fact, he didn't even know where he was going. All he knew was the route to get back. He wanted to go back to his father's house. Until, let's say,
until the king had that incident, and then he brought the people in. These two elements that came into the prison created a dynamic mix according to the plan of God that was going to bring change into Joseph's life. You see, you don't know, but God knows whether it's next week or next month that he's going to bring the right person into your life to create the dynamic mix that's going to help you to get out of where you are. Don't think about going back. Think about going forward. Don't think about getting out so that I can just get relieved of this circumstance. No, God has a plan. He put you in the place where you are for his purpose and not yours. You never intended to be where you are right now today in certain situations. But God has allowed or permitted you to be here because he's working something out that you don't understand. You don't have the concept. But he's working it out to move you forward and not backwards. And that's a great thing because it lets us know that life is going to be better for us than it was in our past. That's a good thing. The element shows up, the baker and the butler. And as the scripture goes on, they both dream a dream. And here he is, he's in there. He comes to them one morning and he looks and he sees a sad face. They're despondent. He said, well, what's going on? And then they begin to share, I had a dream. And I don't know the interpretation of the dream. He lets them know, listen, I'll give you the interpretation of the dream. God has gifted me to use my gifts, not for my pleasure, but for his glory and for your assistance. And so he gives him the interpretation of the dream. The butler, he gives him the interpretation of the dream and he says, listen, you're going to be restored back up there. And when you get back up there, when you get up there, let them know that I was here and let them know that I was here for no reason at all. And help me get me out of this place. The other guy, the baker, he heard the interpretation of the butler, and so he wanted the interpretation too. Give me an interpretation of my dream. He thought he was going to get the same results. That I'm going to be restored too because he was restored. We both got down here at the same time. We both going to leave at the same time. Give me the interpretation of my dream. He gets the interpretation of his dream, and he says, when you get up, he's going to cut your head off. And then Joseph stopped talking to him and stopped talking to the one that's going to live. Please, will you get out? Will you get up? Please let him know. It's like, well, this one right here, he gone. Ain't no need saying nothing to him. Don't help me do nothing because you ain't going to be around. Joseph was in prison. And all he was doing was waiting on the timing of God. He was buying time from this whole episode, waiting on the timing of God. Keep this in mind, that the butler was not going to visit Joseph while he was at home. The butler was the key to Pharaoh. He wasn't going to visit Joseph at home. He wasn't going to come knocking on Joseph's door. Joseph, I had a dream. No. The butler was not going to visit Joseph in Potiphar's house because he's a busy man. The only way Joseph and the butler was going to meet was where Joseph was in prison. That's the only place that they were going to meet. This is why some of you are in certain places and you can't get out because you got to meet somebody where you are. Oh, I want to get off this job. I want to get out of my department. I want to move out of my neighborhood. Oh, I want to do this. I want to move. And you got goals and desires. You want to, but you can't leave because you're buying time. When the timing of God shows up and you meet who you need to meet, whether it's through somebody directly or indirectly, then things will change for your good and for the betterment of your life. I'm just saying. It was all about the timing of God. He bought time for the timing of God. Let me give you this and I'm going to close up. What you can do or what you should be doing
when you're buying time? What should you be doing when you're buying time? We're all going to buy it. If we would look at Joseph's return for those, I think it was 13 or 17 years that he bought time, it was well worth it. It was well worth it. When the Israelites, the nation of Israel, came out of Egypt, God says, you're going to come out with substance. It was well worth it. You need to know that when I come out of what I'm in, it's going to be well worth it. God is going to make it worth the time that I spent in the place that I couldn't get out as much as I want. He's going to make it well worth it. What to do when you are buying time? Number one, you want to stop trying to change the condition. Stop trying to change the condition. I don't care what the Israelites did. They weren't going to come out because they were buying time. That's in a state of buying time. And likewise with Joseph. I don't care what he did. He wasn't coming out because it was an issue of buying time. Jonah, I don't care what he did. He wasn't coming out because it was an issue of buying time. Now, Jonah did give us a little key about what to do when you are buying time as well. One of the things that you can do besides not trying to change the condition in which you're in, the second thing you can do is do like Jonah. You can pray while you're buying time. Spend time in prayer. You've been trying to get out of a condition, a situation, a circumstance, and it seems like it's just not happening. Spend time in prayer. Just spend time in prayer. Because it may not be an issue that God is buying time because something else needs your time. He could be buying time because you're just not ready. And you got to get ready through prayer. Prayer will help you. Look at what Jesus did. When it was time for him to go to the cross, he didn't want to go. But prayer helped him to bring the change necessary to make him ready for what needed to happen. Sometimes it's not this place that needs the time. We need the time. And we do it through prayer. The third thing is that you want to grow while you're waiting to buy time. You want to grow. Notice what it says that when they were in Egypt, the more they were afflicted, the more they grew. In other words, growing means to preoccupy your time with perfecting your skills, your talents, your abilities. When you're sitting there and in a state where a holding pattern. When you're in a holding pattern, you just don't sit there and twiddle your thumbs. You redo what you have done to make it better while you're waiting on your change to come. If you're a musician, you spend time practicing. If you're a singer, you spend time practicing. If it's, amen, some academic environment, you spend time in that. Whatever it is, you take what you have to another level. While you're waiting on your breakthrough, you keep improving yourself. You keep making things change for the better. Go over it again. You know, in other words, I'm not saying to go out, amen, if it's your house while you're buying time. I'm not saying to go out and buy a whole house new furniture, but you may just want to just change it around. You know, see what's going to look the best at a certain place and et cetera. So the second thing or third thing is that you want to grow or you want to perfect what you do. The next thing is that you want to occupy until your change come, which means to just carry out your duties and responsibilities. Carry out your duties and responsibilities. You don't like the conditions of your job? Just keep going to work and do your job. Things are going to change. You just keep carrying out your duties and responsibilities. And the last thing I want to say to what you can do while you're buying time is that you can be patient. To be patient means to be calm. To be calm. To be patient means to be calm. That whatever goes on in your world while you're waiting on God to do what he does, you keep your cool. You stay calm. Don't get so frustrated because you need something to change so bad that you start acting out on your behavior and conduct and become unseemly to the people that are around you. And then use the expression, well, I'm just frustrated because of all this that's going on. Stay calm. Because if you know that things are going to change, ain't no need of getting all huffy about the condition you're in. In your mind and in faith, you know that things are going to get better after a while. I remember that many times I used to tell my wife, I said, we were in a certain situation, and I would say,
we see the situation. But I say things are going to, it's not going to stay like this always. Things are going to get better after a while. And sure enough, they did. Because it's the concept of a holding pattern. And so this is something very important. I want you to stand on your feet with me. Life does a lot of different things to us. We're Christians. We believe. We know God answers prayer. We know he works miracles. And sometimes we get to places in our life where we don't understand our own life. It's ours. We own it. But we don't understand it because of what's going on. Seems like things are out of our control. We can't control certain things. But the assurance is that even though we may be out of control, it doesn't mean that there's not someone who is in control. And that's God. He's always in control. I want to encourage you on today that whatever's going on in your world, I need you to understand the concept of buying time from a biblical perspective. You're just exchanging something that you have for something else to get ready. Or you're exchanging what you have, purpose, goals, intents, so you can get ready for what's going to happen. Either way it goes, you're going to turn out to be a better person at the end of the day. And that's why we can give God praise. That's why we can give him praise. That's why we can magnify his name. Because our lives are in his hand. I want you to bow your heads with me. Father, we come before you right now in Jesus' name. And we thank you, Lord, for the spirit of the comforter that will comfort us.

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Until next time, on behalf of Pastor Wade A. Bell Sr., keep the

to the old school for a minute. 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We want to visit our friends over in Chicago. 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
1: It is time to join us with coming together in prayer with your host, Elder Donald Massey.

Lord, thank you, Jesus. Thank you, Jesus. Thank you, dear Lord. Dear Lord, help us to believe the report all about all that you have done for us and all that you're going to do to them that believe the report. And that Easter is about celebrating the day that you made us free. And you told us that as often as we do this in remembrance of you, that how you suffered, bled and died to free us from a burning hell. And we praise you and give you thanks for all that you have done, dear Lord, for you have been better to us than we have been to ourselves, and have done for us what we could not do for ourselves. We thank you, dear Lord. We thank you, dear Lord. And every time we celebrate your resurrection, let us celebrate it just like it just happened. Because if we had 1,000 tongues, we couldn't praise you enough. So thank you, Jesus. And thank you, dear Lord. In Jesus' name we pray. Thank God. Amen. Amen. If you don't think one thing, and if you don't get but one thing, remember that Jesus died for our sin, and in so doing, now we don't have to die in sin and go to a burning hell that burns forever. If Jesus had not died because of what Adam and Eve did in the Garden of Eden, we were all headed to a hell to suffer there forever. I know that they are teaching out there today, just believe the story and you will go to heaven. And that's not so. You must believe. But after that, show God that you believe by doing what God has asked of you to do in those 66 books called the Bible. On Easter Sunday, more people go to church than any other Sunday. And we all ought to have our fishing pole out, be on our best behavior, and the preachers sit those little children down and preach a message of redemption to all the sinners that show up for service. Are you listening to me? Easter and Christmas are not about the young children being on parade, but that souls be saved. Give those children a day in the week that you can let them have their play. Church is all about souls and no time to take a break. Ephesians said, redeeming the time. It is going to take all that we have to get the world saved. So don't let the sinner show up on Sunday and get away because you had a play. I'm going to say that again. Don't let the sinner show up on Sunday and get away because you had a play. Don't let that sinner get away on the only Sunday that you may see him again. Let him leave with something on his mind, Jesus. Now the scripture for the day, Matthew 27:27-30. Then the soldiers of the governor took Jesus into the common hall and gathered unto him the whole band of soldiers. And they stripped him and put on him a scarlet robe. And when they had plaited a crown of thorn, they put it upon his head and a reed in his right hand. And they bowed the knee before him and mocked him, said, Hail, King of the Jews. And they spit upon him and took the reed and smote him on the head. Matthew 27:33-35. And when they were coming to a place called Golgotha, that is to say, a place of skull, they gave him vinegar to drink, mingled with gall. And when he had tasted thereof, he would not drink. And they crucified him and parted his garment, casting lots, that it might be fulfilled, which was spoken by the prophets. They parted my garment among them, and upon my vesture they did cast lot. This is the word of God. This is the week that we celebrate Easter, I'd like to say a few words before I continue on talking to you from last week's subject,
scripture, Corinthians 5 and 11, about hell. Now, I'll give it to you again. Now, 2 Corinthians say 5 and 11, knowing now for the terror of the Lord, we persuade men. We all know that God is good all the time. And that is that you're living righteous and living all that you know for the Lord. In other words, we say if you're living holy, we know that we must live holy. When you obey God, you shall eat the good of the land. But when you disobey the Lord, you're transgressing against the Lord, or we transgress against the Lord. When you transgress against God, you sin. And if you continue in sin, the wrath of God will come upon you. And what happened after that? So you see that God has another side that you will see if you don't obey God. The Bible said that the wrath of God cometh upon the children of disobedience. God has another side called the wrath if you don't obey. And if you don't obey to the end, you will go to hell. Each time that Israel went astray, God would pour out his wrath upon Israel. God's wrath is upon the church today. God's wrath is upon the world today. When COVID-19 hit us in the world and people died, there are times when God sent pestilence, famines, fires, flood, drought, war, because of our transgression. God has even destroyed nations and cities because of their transgression. God has a side that you don't want to see. You don't want to be in the hand of an angry God. Do you know that Easter is about heaven and hell? God sent his son into the world to save the world from their sin. Why sin? Because if you die with sin in your life, you will go to a place called hell, and you will burn in hell forever. And the Bible tells us that there is no place like hell. I mean, no place like hell. The Bible tells us there's no place on earth that compared to the pain and suffering that you will get if you go to hell. The Bible tells us that no one but Jesus had returned from hell and back, not even the devil. You know, they used to have a movie out called To Hell and Back. In fact, the last person to go to hell would be the devil. He's not there now. Hell is a place of no return. Luke chapter 16 talk about the rich man and Lazarus, and the rich man asked Father Abraham to let Lazarus go back to earth just to tell his brother not to come down to hell, because if one went into them from the dead, they would repent. And this is what the rich man said to Abraham: send Lazarus back. I know you're not going to let me go, but send Lazarus back and let Lazarus tell all, you know, that it's hell is real. And this is what Father Abraham said to the rich man: if they hear not Moses and the prophet, neither will they be persuaded though one rose from the dead. In other words, there are some people out there that are not going to be saved regardless of what you say or do. But since God only knows, don't you stop. Since God only knows who those people are, don't you stop witnessing and living for God. Jesus already said that not everyone that said, Lord, Lord, is going to heaven. So you know those that don't confess that Jesus is Lord not going to heaven. In fact, the Bible tells us that hell has enlarged itself. Instead of people believing that Jesus died to save the world from sin, out of all the stories we have told down through the years, people still don't believe. How wicked some of the people that go to church are living when the sinners see how wicked are some of the people that go to church are living, and the devil is putting a bad taste in the people's mouth, telling them that there is no God. But Psalms 19:1 say that even if we didn't tell you, the heaven declare the glory of God, and the firmament show his handiwork. You know from what you have seen in this earth that there is a God. You know that one of the thieves on the cross had more sense than most of us.
And all of them back then, he watched them strip Jesus and place a crown of thorn on his head, a reed in his hand, and they mocked him. They slapped him in his face, and they spit on him and in his face. I was at a gas popping the other day, and as I looked down, spit was everywhere. And I thought how cruel that those men were to spit on Jesus and some in his face, and he couldn't wipe it off. Jesus hadn't done anything to those soldiers. And again, they whipped him and nailed him to an old rugged cross. There were big stakes large enough to go through his hand and his feet all at the same time. And Jesus never said a mumbling word. And they hung him up to be in excruciating pain. And he never said a mumbling word. They put him to an open shame. And because Jesus took on sin that day, the Bible tells us that the earth was dark for 3 long hours. And it quaked that long. When you sin, your light go out. And when you sin, you suffer on earth. When you sin, you die. Because Jesus knew no sin, neither was guile in his mouth, but Jesus suffered and died for our sin, not his. That in itself ought to have been enough to tell the men and the world that surely this man is the Son of God. Well, they said that the soldiers at the cross said, some of them, surely he was the Son of God. But there was only one man that saw what they did to Jesus and believed. And no doubt he heard that Jesus had healed the sick and he raised the dead. 5,000 hungry mouths he fed with 2 little fish and 5 loaves of bread. He made the lame walk and the dumb to talk. He changed water to wine and gave sight to the blind. He could even read your mind. He walked the water. He calmed the raging sea. And then he died for you and me. He healed men and forgave sin. And he did that to the very end. When most of us read about Jesus on the cross, we talk about the thief getting saved the last minute. But we never turn around and see Jesus still on his job trying to get the soul saved. We didn't see that. The last thing that Jesus did was trying to get the world saved. When Jesus, which means on our dying bed, we shouldn't be asking Jesus like the thief on the cross to save our soul, but asking Jesus to forgive others and save others like Jesus was doing on his dying bed. We didn't take that from what Jesus did. Jesus was able to tell God on the cross that it was finished, meaning that all he told Jesus to do on earth, that Jesus had done it. All that God put on earth for him to do. Now, like Jesus, God has put you on earth to do it. Few things for him, and he has gifted you to do that thing, and when it's all over, you will be able to say that, like Jesus, it is finished, that all that God has assigned for you to do, and I hope that you will be able to say that. The songwriter put it like this, and it goes like this, that we owe the debt that we could not pay. Jesus paid a debt that he did not owe, for all for you and I. The wrong songwriter said that Jesus paid it all to him I owe, or we owe. Sin had left a crimson stain, and he washed it white as snow. You see, when Adam and Eve sinned in the Garden of Eden, we were sentenced all to go to hell. And before Jesus came and died for us, we were all headed to a burning hell to burn there forever. That's why John 3:16 said that God so loved the world that he gave his only begotten Son, that whosoever believeth in him shall not perish, but shall have an everlasting life. So if you don't know that Easter is about celebrating Jesus for keeping us from going to a burning hell, you see, sin has sentenced us to die and go to hell. And every one of us and no one on earth could pay that bill. We needed the Lamb without spot or blemish, and Jesus was the only one that could pay that debt. Jesus suffered for us because in bringing
And sin brings on suffering. And if Jesus had said no, we were headed to a hell when we die. And now we don't have to go to hell. Although many will, because they don't believe. But Jesus took sin for us, took our sins on him for us, like Adam caused things, like one man caused sin, Jesus redeemed.

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1: Reading from the King James Bible, chapter 33 of Ezekiel, verses 1 through 9. Then the word of the Lord came unto me, saying, Son of man, speak to the children of thy people. I say unto them, when I bring the sword upon the land, if the people of the land take a man for their coast, and set him for their watchman, if when he sees the sword come upon the land, he blows the trumpet and warns the people, then whosoever hears the sound of the trumpet and takes not warning, if the sword comes and takes him away, his blood shall be upon his own head. He hears the sound of the trumpet, took not warning, his blood shall be upon him. But he that takes warning shall be delivered. But if the watchman sees the sword come, blows not the trumpet, and the people be not warned, if the sword come and takes any person from among them, he is taken away in his iniquities, but his sword, but his blood will I require at the watchman's hand. So thus, Son of Man, I have set thee a watchman upon the house of Israel. Therefore thou shalt hear the sword at hear the words at my mouth and warn them from me. When I say unto the wicked, O wicked man, thou shalt surely die. If thou do not speak to warn the wicked from his ways, that wicked man shall die in his iniquities. But his blood will I require at thy hands. Nevertheless, if thou warn the wicked of his ways to turn from it, if he do not turn from his way, he shall die in his iniquity. But thou hast delivered thy soul. Thus ends the reading of Ezekiel chapter 33, verses 1 through 9 from the King James Version of the Bible.
2: Welcome to the broadcast of Christ Temple Evangelical Ministry. I'm the Reverend Don Meredith Welch, the pastor. It is my pleasure to welcome you today. Our goal is to give listeners a deeper understanding of the scriptures as we open and teach God's Word. Please have your Bibles open and your mind prepared for study. This is a special study on the end of the age timeline. The Bible shows us that in the first 2,000 years of mankind's existence, God dealt with all of mankind from Adam to the flood. In the second 2,000 years, God dealt with the Hebrew nation, who we call the Jews, from Abraham to the cross under the covenant of the Mosaic laws. Because the Hebrew nation rejected Jesus as the Messiah, God opened up salvation to the Gentile nations of this world. This 2,000 year timetable ushered in the body of Christ or the church under the covenant of grace. At the end of the window of this time, which is set aside for the church, the body of Christ, will be removed from the earth and taken to God's heavenly kingdom. This is called the time of the first resurrection, which includes the rapture. The Bible teaches us that after the church is resurrected, the Lord will deal with the Hebrew nation, the Jews, again under the covenant of law, preparing them for the earthly kingdom of Jesus. The recent troubles in the Middle East brought up questions by many about the time prophecies and timetable of the rapture. Since the year 2015, I've studied scripture concerning the rapture and the end time prophecy. Recently, I published my second book based on this study. The book is called Don't Miss the Rapture.

0: After the first fruit gathering of the church. The book, Don't Miss the Rapture, contains 24 signs pointing to the time of the rapture. Please go to amazon.com/books and then go to Rev Don Welch, Rev, R-E-V, Don Welch, Welch is W-E-L-C-H, /Don't Miss the Rapture. 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You can purchase the book in hardcover, paperback, or on Kindle ebook. The paperback is only $17.99, and the ebook is $4.99. To study the end of the age timeline, we will mainly look at the books of Daniel, Ezekiel, Psalms, and Matthew. One third of the Bible is prophecy. There are over 2,500 scriptures that point to the second coming of Christ. Unfortunately, most of us have never been trained to read the Bible as prophecy. We trust and have confidence in the prophecies written because of over 180 prophecies that pointed to Christ's first coming. We know that each of these 180 plus prophecies in the Bible have come true as prophesied. There are prophecies such as Micah 5:2 that says he would come of the tribe of Judah. In Matthew 2:1-6, we are given the fulfillment of this prophecy. Psalms 41:9 says that he would be betrayed by his disciple. We read Mark 14:41-50, where it gives us the fulfillment of this prophecy. Zechariah 11:12-13 says that the betrayer would return the 30 pieces. And when we read Matthew 27:3-9, it tells how Judas brought back the 30 pieces of silver to the chief priests and elders. One of the most important books to study is that of the book of Daniel. I would ask you to begin a study in Daniel on your own and pay close attention to the chapters 2, 7, and 9-12. Book of Daniel, chapters 9-12, gives us a timeline for the last days to clearly tell believers that we are approaching the first resurrection and the end of the church age. In my book, Don't Miss the Rapture, on pages 63-69, I outline Daniel's timeline from chapters 9-12. First, we see the prophecies of Jeremiah, 70 years of exile, found in Jeremiah 29:10, and that it has been fulfilled. Daniel, the prophet, was taken in chapter 1 of the book of Daniel in the year 606 B.C. We know that Daniel and the Jewish nation was released from captivity by Cyrus in the year 536 B.C., which is a time of 70 years, same as predicted by Jeremiah. Please read the book of Ezra, chapter 1:1-8, and 2 Chronicles 36:22-23. We also read in the book of Daniel, chapter 9:24, of the 70 weeks of time determined by God against the Hebrew nation. These are weeks of years beginning with the commandment to restore and rebuild Jerusalem. History says that the decree was given by Artaxerxes the first in March of 445 B.C. Please read Nehemiah chapter chapter 2, verses 5 through 8. This gives the Jewish nation 490 years of prophecy future. Verses 26 of chapter 9 of Daniel says that after 62 years plus 7 weeks of years, the Messiah or Christ shall be killed. We know that Christ was crucified as predicted, fulfilling the scripture. Christ was crucified in the 69th week of years according to the scriptures after the decree of Artaxerxes I. This leaves 1 year, or the 70th year, to be fulfilled. God opens a period of time between the 69th year to the 70th week for the salvation of all mankind. The 69th week ends with the crucifixion and the resurrection of Christ, as well as the impartation of the Holy Spirit to lead men to salvation. This is the time of the church age, or the time of grace. Mankind can now be saved from the penalty of sin, not by keeping the 613 Mosaic laws, but by faith in Jesus Christ as Savior. The Bible says that one day the period of grace will close. When that happens, the church will be caught up out of this world, resurrected, raptured, and taken to the heavenly kingdom of our Lord. Also, the Holy Spirit will be removed from this earth. When this happens, the Lord will again deal with the nation of Israel, followed by the 70th week of Daniel. So we are now looking for the fulfillment of the 70th week. The 70th week is the 7 years of tribulation of the wrath of God. Verse 27 of the chapter 9 of Daniel tells us that the Antichrist will make a covenant with the Jewish nation in that 70th week. The events of the 70th week are outlined in Matthew's chapters 24, 25, and the book of Revelation. Let me be clear. The Bible tells us that the body of Christ, or the church, will not go through the 7 years of tribulation. Only the first one third, or the first three and one half years, Revelation chapter 14, verses 15 and 16. The rest of mankind that exists at that time will suffer through the full 7 years. The Bible gives us knowledge of the signs of the future events of the second coming of Christ. The October 7th, 2023 attack in Israel is a fulfillment of the Psalms 83 prophecy, war in which Israel fights its Arab cousins that surround them. These nations are nations who are of the Islamic faith. Psalms 83 prophecy is followed by the Ezekiel 38 and 39 wars, also called the Gog-Magog War. Please read Ezekiel chapters 38 and 39. Understand, time shows us that it may be only a few years between the Psalms 83 prophecy that we just seen in Israel and the Gog-Magog wars that will spring up following. Though this war is next on the timetable of mankind's prophecy calendar, the Ezekiel 38 war sees Israel fighting an outside ring of armies led by Russia, Turkey, Iran, Ethiopia, and Sudan. These are nations who are expected to have a strong Islamic influence at the time of this war. I believe, like many Bible scholars, that it's before or during the Ezekiel 38 war that the rapture, the first part of the three-part resurrection of the church, will occur. Let me repeat that. I believe that many Bible scholars, that it's before or during the Ezekiel 38 war that the rapture, which is the first part of the three parts of the resurrection of the church from this earth, will occur. Let me pause here, give you a quick summary of the biblical timeline. In the year 2000 BC, the covenant with Abraham was given. This covenant continued through the families of Isaac, Jacob, and their descendants. In the year 1005 BC, Solomon's temple was dedicated, and it is the first temple built for God. See 2 Chronicles chapter 7. In the year 950 BC, the kingdom of Israel split, becomes the 10 tribes of the north kingdom, which is called Israel, and the 2 tribes of the southern kingdom, which is called Judah. These 2 Chronicles chapter 10, verses 13 through 19. In the year 606 BC, Daniel and others were taken into exile. In the year 586 BC, the second temple was destroyed. In the year 536 BC, the Jews are released from captivity by Cyrus the Great, which is 70 years after the captivity of Daniel and the nation of Israel. In 516 BC, the second temple is built. In the year 32 AD, Jesus is crucified and resurrected, fulfilling the 69 weeks of Daniel. Also at that time, the Holy Spirit fills the 120 in the upper room. In the year 70 AD, the second temple was then destroyed by the Romans. In the year 1948 AD, Israel and Judah, who split in the year 950 BC, become one nation again, fulfilling the scriptures. They are now called Israel, and this is the official beginning of the end time prophecies. From 1948 on, we count down what we call the end time. In the year 2023 AD, the attack on Israel that kills over 1,200 fulfills the Psalms 83 war prophecy. So now let's look at future prophecies. Let's look from today on. We read that the Gog Magog war of Ezekiel 38 and 39 is to come next. Of the rapture, the first part of the resurrection of the church, the gathering of the general body of Christ, which is the second part of the resurrection of the church, and the removal of the Holy Spirit from this earth will then follow. Prophecy says that the Antichrist will appear during the 70th week. Please read Daniel chapter 9, verse 27. Also, building of the third temple and the 7 years of tribulation will take place during this time. Next is the second coming of Christ. The remnant of believers who are saved during the tribulation will be saved during this time, which is the third part of the resurrection of the church. This is followed by the war Armageddon. It is believed that the Bema judgment for the believers of Christ will then occur. The Bema judgment is where believers in Christ will receive their rewards. Please read 1 Corinthians chapter 5. This is followed by the 1,000-year reign of Christ on this earth, also called the millennium. Afterwards, Satan is loose, followed by the final battle of humanity. Next is the great white throne judgment. Find that in Revelation chapter 20. Finally, there will be a new heaven, new earth, and new Jerusalem. Again, I will direct you to my book for more information. The book is called Don't Miss the Rapture, The First Fruit Gathering of the Church. The book is called Don't Miss the Rapture, The First Fruits Gathering of the Church. The book is called Don't Miss the Rapture, The First Fruits Gathering of the Church. It contains 24 signs pointing to the time of the rapture. So please go to Amazon.com/books. Then go to Rev Don Welch, Rev Don Welch/Don't Miss the Rapture. Let me repeat that. Please go to Amazon.com/books. Then Rev Don Welch, Rev Don Welch, WELCH/Don't Miss the Rapture. 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I'm sorry, but I'm out of time for today. I pray that this lesson has been a help to you and your ministry in Christ. Also, go to my YouTube channel at Reverend Don Welch, that's Reverend Don Welch, at To God Be the Glory. Again, for tapes and my sermons to download, you can go to YouTube, my YouTube channel, under Reverend Don Welch at To God Be the Glory. Go to the YouTube channel under Reverend Don Welch at To God Be the Glory. May God richly bless you, your family, and your ministry in Jesus' name. I apologize, but there's some more information that must be shared with you at this time. On February 28th, 26th, Israel and America jointly attacked the nation of Iran. This attack may seem to have been initiated because of political or military concerns, but biblically and prophetically, it is of greater importance. History tells us that the nation of Iran has also been known as Persia or Elam. The importance of this is that the Bible speaks to the latter day end of time prophecies concerning Elam that we should study today. History says that Persia, under the rule of Cyrus the Great, helped to free the Hebrew people from the Babylonian exile in 516 BC. Cyrus also made a decree that the great temple of God should be rebuilt in Jerusalem. See the book of Ezra chapters 1 through 6, 1 Chronicles chapter 36, verses 22 to 23. Because of this, Persia held a favorite or blessed position in biblical thought. Read Isaiah chapter 45, verse 1. Cyrus was prophesied in the Bible 150 years before he was born, and that this would be his purpose for God to free the Israel people and to be God's shepherd. See Isaiah chapter 44, verse 28, Isaiah chapter 45, verse 1.
1: Just as the Lord shows Persia favor because of their blessings to God's covenant people, which is Israel, so will he show his wrath when Persia turns against Israel. In Genesis chapter 12, verse 3, God says to Abram that I will bless them that bless thee and curse them that curse thee. Jeremiah chapter 49, verses 34 to 39, speaks of the end time or latter day wrath of God upon Elam. The nation of Elam of Jeremiah 49 is today's area of southwest Iran. So the destruction of Elam, spoken of in Jeremiah, is the destruction of southwest area of Iran. We know today that this is where Iran has built its nuclear reactor and considered the most dangerous area in Iran. The prophecy that we read from Jeremiah 49 reads thusly, the word of the Lord that came to Jeremiah the prophet against Elam in the beginning of the reign of Zedekiah, the king of Judah, saying, thus says the Lord of hosts, behold, I will break the bow of Elam, the chief of their might. And upon Elam I will bring the four winds from four quarters of heaven, and will scatter them toward all of those winds. And there shall be no nation, whether the outcast of Elam shall not come. For I will cause Elam to be dismayed before their enemies, and before them that seek their life. And I will bring evil upon them, even my fierce anger, says the Lord. And I will send the sword against them till I have consumed them. And I will set my throne in Elam, and will destroy from hence the king and the prince, says the Lord. But it shall come to pass in the latter days that I will bring again the captivity of Elam, says the Lord. As prophecy watchers, believers, we are to read, watch, and compare Jeremiah 49, verses 34 to 39 to our daily news broadcast. This prophecy was written 600 years before the advent of Christ and over 2,600 years ago. Most prophecy watchers place this occurrence during the time of Ezekiel 38 war. But now, after witnessing the October 7, 2023 war, which fulfilled the prophecy of Psalms 83, it makes me think that the Jeremiah 49 prophecy precedes the war of Ezekiel 38. I believe the Word of God is saying to us that time is moving faster toward the rapture than we think. Again, I will direct you to my book for more information. The book is called Don't Miss the Rapture, the First Fruit Gathering of the Church. Again, the book is called Don't Miss the Rapture, the First Fruit Gathering of the Church. It contains 24 signs pointing to the end of, pointing to the end time and the time of the rapture. Please go to Amazon.com/books, then to Rev Don Welch /Don't Miss the Rapture. Let me repeat that, please. It contains 24 signs pointing to the time of the rapture. Please go to Amazon.com/books, then to Rev, R-E-V, Don Welch, Welch's W-E-L-C-H, /Don't Miss the Rapture. I hope this has been a blessing to you and your family. Please share this with your family, because we know that prophecy has more importance to some people than Christ's miracles. May God richly bless you, your family, your ministry, In Jesus' name, amen. Reading from the King James Bible, chapter 33 of Ezekiel, verses 1 through 9. Again, the word of the Lord came unto me, saying, Son of man, speak to the children of thy people. I say unto them, when I bring the sword upon a land, if the people of the land take a man for their coast, and set him for their watchman, if when he sees the sword come upon the land, he blows the trumpet and...
2: I'm so sorry, but we've come to the end of our time. 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
3: 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Welcome back to the family.

There was a family on their way down south. And they had gone as far as they could go, and they made their way, and they were driving on a dirt road. Storm came. The lightning started flashing. The young man that was driving the car lost control of the automobile. Ran off the road, and everybody was all right except him. They got out of the car, and just across the dirt road was a white house. They took him across there to that white house and knocked on the door, and a white lady came to the door and said, "Can I help you?" They said, "Ma'am, if you just let us, our brother just got in an accident. We want to just come in and make a telephone call. We want to call the doctor." They walked in, and daughter got on the phone, and the phone kept ringing, and there was no answer. Finally, somebody picked up the phone and said, "I'm sorry, but the doctor's not here. He's out on his rounds." Somebody say yes here. Well, the daughter put that phone down and went back into the living room. And the little children, they were sitting there crying. They were all sitting there crying. And by that time, grandmama had got out of the car. She made her way across that dirt road, and she walked up to her and just opened up the screen door, and she peeped in and she said, "How's my son doing?" And they told her, said, "Mama, we tried to call the doctor, but he was out on his rounds." She said, "Child, let me come in." She walked in and she looked at that white lady. She said, "Ma'am, do you have a closet?" She said, "Ma'am, do you have a closet?" The white lady looked at her and said, "If you want to use the phone, you can use the phone." She said, "No, ma'am, I don't want to use the phone, but I want to call my doctor, and I need to go to your closet." Wait a minute. She made her way to that closet, and there was just enough room for her to get in there. She walked in that closet. The children were walking behind her. She walked in that closet, and she closed the door, and before she talked to the Lord, she said this.

I want to see, listen, I want to see the hands of you that know him to be a doctor in the sick room. If you know he's a doctor, let me hear you say yes. Well, grandmama came out that closet and she made her way back to the living room. And everybody was just singing and praising the Lord. The children had gotten happy. The white lady had gotten happy. And while they were praising the Lord, there come a knock on the door. There was a knock on the door. They were just praising the Lord. Donna ran to the door and said, "Who is it?" The man that was standing at the door said, "Listen, little girl, I'm the doctor. If you don't mind, I was just in these bars and I needed a place to turn into. Would you mind if I come in?" He walked in that room. She just raised her voice and said this.

Let me hear you say yes. Let me hear you say yes. If you know him to be a doctor, say yes. If you don't mind, help us sing one chorus. Hey, it's joy. Come on, say it.

Lord wanted America to know that there was an old lady in Statesboro, Georgia, that knew what it was to have Jesus to come in a room

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Allow him to hear the fruit of your lips right now, the fruit of your lips. Open up your mouths right now. You're on holy ground. Come on, come on, come on. Press on in, press on in. I wish I had somebody that would help me press, press. Come on, let's go into the holies of holies. Come on, let's minister to him right now. God, we worship your name today. God, we give you glory and honor. Hallelujah, God. There is none like you. There's none like you. I wish I just had a few folk that would open up their mouths and just begin to bless you. Come on, give them the fruit of your lips. I don't

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Hello to you out there in Radio Land. This is Reverend Bernice of the Christian Academy, and I'm coming to you this evening about the beginning. In the beginning, starting in the book of Genesis. And we know that in the beginning, God created, which tells us about Him creating the physical universe, how He created mankind, and how sin entered in, then death, and then God's amazing plan to redeem us. The first part of Genesis focused on the beginning and the spread of sin in this world. And it came into a devastating flood. And in doing this, we see God creating again and again by speaking various aspects of our universe into existence. Then God defines what He has created again by speaking His word. By naming things, God gives them an identity, a purpose, and a definition. Not only He establishes and blesses what He has made, scaling the truth of His creation through His spoken word. So what does this mean for you and me today? It means that God made you for a special purpose. He spoke you into existence long before you were conceived in your mother's womb. He called you, He defined you, and gave you specific talents, gifts, and dreams. All your life, He has continued to call you, giving you guidance, direction, and protection. This is the truth about who you are as His beloved child, who was born again and saved by His grace forever. The second part of Genesis focuses on God dealing with one man, Abraham, through whom He promises to bring salvation and blessings to the world. He and his descendants learn firsthand that it's always best to trust in the Lord in times of famine and feasting, blessings and bondage. From Abraham to Isaac to Jacob to Joseph, God's promises began to manifest to a great nation that will possess a great land. God provides a solid framework for understanding the big picture of the Bible. This book of beginnings introduces us to God and His holiness, righteousness, grace, and mercy, to His creation, to man's sin,

God's plan of redemption as it began to unfold through Abraham and his descendants. And I want to talk a little bit about getting to know God. And what we need, all of us, is intimacy with God, because that's his highest priority for our lives. And this determines the impact of your life. Your intimacy with God determines the impact of our lives. One of our greatest needs is to know that we are loved. Each one of us has to feel certain, deep down in our hearts, that someone loves us, cares for us, and has our best interests at heart. That is how God designed us. He wants us to know that he loves every one of us with a passionate intensity too deep for words. God created human beings with fellowship in mind, first with himself and then with others. But we cannot fully love one another until we have ourselves experienced the love of God. We experience his love when we willingly surrender to his call to be our Savior, Lord, and friend. There are at least three reasons God seeks our surrender. He loves us. Number one is he loves us and desires our fellowship and worship. As long as we hold something back from God, we cannot know him completely or fully experience his love. When we surrender to him, we get all of him. Second, he wants our service for him to be effective and fruitful. The more we know and love Jesus, the more effective our service will be. The closer we draw to God, the more the impact our lives will have. The more energetically we nurture our relationship with the Lord, the greater the positive mark we will leave behind. And third, he waits for the freedom to bless us. God is omnipotent. He will not violate his own principles. He draws us to himself so we can experience his love and forgiveness. He asks for our willing surrender so that he can give us the best blessings he has to offer. So why do we resist? With all this in mind, why does anyone resist surrendering to God? Pride. Because of pride. Pride is the key reason most people resist surrender. They think they know better than God and that they can handle their lives better than he can. So they keep him at a distance. Others do not surrender because they fear what God would do or not do for them. They think that if they give him control, he'll make them do exactly what will make them most miserable. Still, others refuse to surrender to Christ because they believe Satan's lie, which tells them that God is judgmental and will punish them for their mistakes. All of this is completely false. God always has our best in mind. He will refuse us no good thing when we gladly submit to his will. He tells us, "I know the thoughts that I think toward you, says the Lord, thoughts of peace and not of evil, to give you a future and a hope." It only makes sense to surrender to God because we do. We grow close to him, his highest priority for us, and we begin to have an impact on our world. Fulfill your destiny. Once told an interviewer about the many trials she had faced in previous years, including her parents' serious illness and her son's battle with cancer. She finally came to the point where all she wanted was Jesus. "Just give me Jesus," she declared. Anne realized that if she had personal, intimate relationship with the Savior of this universe, then whatever problems she faced, he would face them with her. He would bring a sweet resolve and a peace to her heart. Is this the cry of your heart? Do you want to know the Savior and live in the fullness of his blessings each day? You can. David wrote in Psalms 34:10, "Those who seek the Lord shall not lack any good thing." When you accepted Jesus Christ as your Savior, he not only forgave you, but also made you into a new creature. You are no longer standing at a distance from God, but were then able to draw near to him. If you have drifted in your devotion to the Savior and feel as though you grow more distant each day in your relationship with him, then pray that he will draw near once more. He knows your weaknesses, and if you will tell him that you want him to take control of your life,
He will come to you in a mighty way and bring hope and light to your situation, no matter how dark and hopeless it may feel. Now, that scripture is in Isaiah 55, 6, and 7. And I want to say to you all, the most important thing in life is getting to know God. When you establish an intimate relationship with Him as a friend, as a personal relationship, there's nothing God won't do for you. He says in His Word in Deuteronomy 28, if you hearken to my word, if you diligently obey me, He says He'll bless you and you're coming in and then bless you, you're coming out. Nothing, it is nothing that you won't think about. You can, in Ephesians 3 and 20, He says you can ask and it shall be given. All God wants us to do is to acknowledge that He is real. And the only way you can do this, people, is through prayer. The Bible tells us to pray without ceasing. And those of us that know, prayer is a power. Prayer is a gift. Prayer is amazing because you're talking to God. And even sometimes, a person, you're thinking and not understanding that only God knows your thoughts. Whatever you're thinking about, whatever you're desiring. He says in Psalms 37 and 4, if you delight yourself in Him, He will give you the desires of your heart. And people, this is all God wants us to do. Get to know Him. And how can we get to know Him? We need to get to know His Son, Jesus. And when you get to know His Son, Jesus, establish that relationship, then that right there is your way getting back to God. That was Jesus' purpose of dying, so that He can bridge the gap, so that we can get back to knowing God as a loving Heavenly Father. And to know, like I said in the beginning, we were created with a purpose. And in order to know what your purpose is here on this earth, you need to know who God is through His Son, Jesus. There are many of people, I'm sure, that have heard about Jesus. Many people, you probably met people talking about Jesus or inviting you out to a worship service or some kind of way to lead you to God. There have probably been things in your life that touch you and made you want to know, or things that had happened in your life to know that God is real, that there is a God, that there is a higher authority. Whatever has happened to you, or whatever has been done, or whatever message you have received, God is calling you, and He's trying to tell all of us that I love you, and I want you to talk to me, and I want to talk to you. A lot of people know that prayer means talking to God, but what they fail to understand is that when you study your word, that's how God talks to you. He wants to talk to us. We all have a one-way communication with God, and that's through prayer. But what about Him talking to you? Open up your Bible. He wants you to get to know Him. Not just on a Sunday when you go to worship or one week Bible study. He wants you to get to know Him and talk to Him on a daily basis. That's why the Bible says in Psalms 34 and 1, He says, praise will continually to come out of my mouth. And He said in 1 Thessalonians 5:17, to pray without ceasing. And that means you might not start right now and doing praying every day, 5 to 7 days a week. You might one day at a time. It might be a little bit at a time, but you want to start. And your purpose is getting to know Him and to develop an intimate relationship with Him. So I pray that this message has touched someone's heart, and they will begin to realize that God is calling you. There's a calling on your life. The Bible says, many are called, but you are chosen. So know this, that there is a purpose for your life, and your purpose is about your destiny in Christ. I want to close with a prayer, asking that God will continue to keep us and watch over us and bless this ministry. Let us pray. Heavenly Father, we just thank you. I thank you for this time, dear God, that you have allowed me to be on the radio to reach out to those, Lord, that are seeking you, even to those that have found you, and for them and myself as well to continue to minister them, to lead them to you, and to get to know you in an intimate and personal way.
so that they can know it ain't no good thing that you won't withhold from those that love you. And you also said in your word, Heavenly Father, that there's nothing too hard for you. So whatever it is that we're asking for, whether it be something really small or something really large, help people to know that you have already answered our prayer. This is our prayer in Jesus' name. We pray and ask it all. Amen, amen. And until we meet again, God bless you all, and you all have a wonderful day.

Hallelujah. Praise God. We're back again here with you with Leading People to Prosperity. And I just want to thank you for tuning in this evening. For those of you that are out there listening, I thank God for you tuning into this program. And I pray that it will be a blessing for you, for those that are listening. Well, you already know that the first thing we're going to do is get into some prayer. We're gonna just go to God right now, who is the head of our life, my life, and hopefully yours as well. And to just give him some thanks and praise and just talk to him for a second. Our Heavenly Fathers, once again, we come thanking you for this day. We just thank you so much, God, for watching over us and keeping us and blessing us and helping us to understand your will and helping us to understand your way and helping us to get about our business to do those things that you have called us to do. Lord, we pray that you will give us whatever it is that we need in order to learn about you. Whatever it is that we need in order to get to know you, whatever it is, dear Heavenly Father, we pray that you will intervene, dear Heavenly Father, so we will be able to not be, we know we're foreigners in this land, but to be able to know you and to walk in the light as you are in the light. And those out there, dear Heavenly Father, that are going through ups and downs, trials and tribulations, open up a door, make a way, even if it's a just meeting somebody out on the street or somebody, dear Heavenly Father, to help direct them back to you, to the path of righteousness, so that they can learn about you and grow and become more godly and more loving and more kind. Continue to be with us, God, and bless us with patience. We know that if we get to know you, you're going to bless us with the things that we need anyway. So continue to watch over us and keep us. In Jesus' name, we do pray and ask it all. Amen. Tonight's lesson is going to be taken from Joshua chapter 3, verse 8. And before I read the title of the lesson is that God does not require us to understand his will, just obey it, even if it seems unreasonable. And so to say that, a lot of times when we're talking about the will of God, people want to understand, what is God's will? What do we have to do? Why do I have to? Why, what? No, learn of God. It's one day at a time. You don't get it all in one day or all in one night. One day at a time. And God wants us to learn of him. And the key is obedience. So we have to learn how to do that. Okay. In Joshua 3 and 8, it reads, "You shall command the priest who bear the Ark of the Covenant, saying, when you have come to the edge of the water of Jordan, you shall stand in the Jordan. So Joshua said to the children of Israel, come here and hear the words of the Lord your God. And Joshua said, by this you shall know that the living God is among you, and that he will without fail drive out from before you the Canaanites and the Hittites and the Hivites, and the Pezerites, and the Girgashites, and the Amorites, and the Jebusites." I have just read to you Joshua 3, chapter 3, verses 8 through 10. Now, about this lesson. Again, you don't have to understand his will, just obey it. Sometimes we're given to do things by people or sometimes our parents or someone, even a boss. And you don't understand what they're telling you sometimes, but it's just they ask you to do it. So get it done. Do you often find yourself wondering why God doesn't answer your prayers or why, despite all of your best efforts, the circumstances of your life still don't work out? The answer could lie in your level of obedience to God. Or waiting may be the result of God wanting you to be still. Trust him
and watch for his cue to move forward. Sometimes God don't answer right away because he wants you to learn patience, according to James 1 and 2. Because only patience can help you to get through it. Any area of disobedience needs to be addressed. Sin prevents us from experiencing his best. Perhaps God has asked something of you, and in response, you have either ignored his word or done only part of what he asked. True obedience to God means doing what he says, when he says it, how he says it should be done, and as long as he says to do it, regardless of whether or not you understand the reasons for it, until what he says is accomplished. Before you try to make a list of everything God has ever asked you to do or not do, consider this. Is there one particular area of your life in which you struggle to obey the Lord? As you read scripture, does he continually bring a specific sin to mind? When you go to him in prayer, does the same issue surface repeatedly? If the Lord is bringing something to your mind right now, consider this. It could be that you have been living in the same uncomfortable situation for years because at some point you chose to do things your way instead of God's way. Following his will instead of your own can make a tremendous difference in your life, which is why you must make obedience to him your top priority. Obedience is important, people, because when we go back to Genesis chapter 3, that's when it all started. Adam disobeyed God. That's the principle. It was not the fruit. It was the principle. He disobeyed. God told him not to eat from the fruit, and he did. So remember that. Obedience is top priority to God. But to do so, you need to understand why submission plays such an important role in your relationship with God. An excellent biblical example to illustrate the point is Noah, a man who obeyed God, even when what the Lord asked him to do didn't make no sense at all. God called this man to build an enormous ark, something that seemed both impossible and illogical. And Noah complied without asking questions. Will it always be popular to obey God? No. Will people criticize you? Probably. Will they think you do some ridiculous things? No doubt. Will they laugh at you? Yes, they will. I'm a living witness. When you do things that Holy Spirit have given you when you do things that Holy Spirit have given you to do, sometimes to people it seems foolish, and sometimes to yourself it might not make sense. But if you continue to walk in obedience, your blessing is on the way. There's a purpose for it. So remember, obedience is the key. Again, will they laugh at you? Yes, they will. But think about this. Noah chose to walk with God in the midst of a corrupt society, the same thing that we do now as Christians. In fact, it had grown so wicked that God determined to destroy every living human being on the face of this earth, with the exception of one family, Noah's. We can only imagine what those evil people must have said to Noah as they watched him day after day. But soon after the raindrops started falling, all the mocking stopped.

been listening to Leading People to Prosperity by Reverend Bernice. We pray that something was said or done to touch your heart. And remember, obedience is top priority with God. Until next time, have a blessed evening.

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2: Magnify the Lord with me. Let us exalt his name together. Truly the name of the Lord is a strong tower. Righteous run into it and they are saved. Oh, when I think of the goodness of Jesus and all he is to me, my soul cries out, hallelujah. Oh, I thank God for saving me. Praise the Lord, praise the Lord, radio land. Oh, you tune in tonight to the Apostolic Faith Church of Love, praise God, where we preach nothing but the way of a holy life. Oh, and I appreciate you tuning in tonight, and we pray that something will be said that will encourage your heart tonight. Amen. My purpose for coming on is to remind you that Jesus is coming back again. He's coming back to... Amen. Praise God. Came before so he could die for us, so he could save us. Oh, but he's coming back to judge next time. Praise God. Not coming back to save us, but he's coming back to get us. Who has made themselves ready? Are you ready to go back with Jesus? If you're not ready, make sure you get ready right away, because people are leaving here every day, every minute, every second, every hour. And one day you're going to have to leave and I'm going to have to leave. Oh, but now is the time for us to make our calling and election sure. Prepare to meet your God. Amen. Praise God. We used to sing a little song that, oh, Kelly soul. Take heed the warning, for your life will soon be gone. And oh, how sad, you got to go in the judgment, unprepared, oh, to meet your God. Oh, careless soul, take heed the warning, for your life will soon be over. And oh, how sad, you got to stand in the judgment, unprepared, oh, to meet your God. You got to prepare to meet God. I was talking to somebody about preparation. They were saying they wasn't planning on going to hell. They was going to heaven. That's the way you got to prepare to go to heaven. Heaven is a prepared place for prepared peoples. Amen? So how do you prepare yourself? Repent of your sin and be born again. Amen. Hallelujah. Repent and be baptized in Jesus' name and be filled with the Holy Ghost. You know, the Holy Ghost is your ticket to go to heaven, praise God. Heaven is a place for Holy Ghost-filled people. Oh, thank you, Jesus, because it's for holy people. Hallelujah. God is a holy God, and he expects us to be a holy people. That's why Jesus came to earth, took on flesh, so he could live, hallelujah, like you and I, so he could be tempted, hallelujah, so he could prepare a way, hallelujah, praise God. So that we didn't have to die in our sin, because the Bible said the wages of sin is death, but the gift of God is eternal life. So don't you want to have eternal life? Maybe you would like to just stay here the rest of your life. Oh, glory to God, but you can't stay here. Because the Bible says, funny to man wants to die, and then the judgment. So you can't stay. This old body here get old. Hallelujah, praise God, and this crippled, sick, and can hardly move. You get where you can't hardly see. Get where you can't hardly hear. Your legs get weak. My legs done got weak already. They got neuropathy. Oh, hallelujah, praise God. Eyes, I got to wear glasses. Sometimes I can't see good out of them, praise God. So this body here is failing us all the time. Hallelujah. And one day it's going to be gone. Oh, but if you live right, hallelujah, and you die right, you're going to have a new body. You're going to have a body that ain't going to never be sick no more. Hallelujah, praise God. Oh, you're going to have a body, hallelujah, that ain't going to have no more sorrow, no more sadness. Oh, but we're going to have peace, joy, and happiness. Oh, when I think of the goodness of Jesus and all he is to me, my soul cries out, hallelujah. Oh, I thank God for saving me. I don't want to go to hell because he prepared hell for the devil and his angels. Glory to God. Not for me. Not for you. So you don't have to go either. Oh, but you got to do something to keep them going. Jesus told Nicodemus, you must be born again. So you can't enter into the kingdom of God. Oh, hallelujah, praise God. Nicodemus said, how can a man be born when he's old? Can he enter back into his mother's womb? You don't got to go back into your mother's womb. All you got to do is to be sorry that you were born a sinner, because you can't say, well, I'm not a sinner. All of us, hallelujah, were sinners. And all of us had come, hallelujah, praise God. Every man was born in sin, shaping in iniquity. Glory to God. So we have to be born again. So my purpose for coming on this air is to remind somebody, encourage somebody to live a sanctified, holy life. How the Bible says, God said, you shall therefore sanctify yourself. You got to be sanctified. You got to be holy. You got to be filled with the Holy Ghost. And you got to be baptized in water in Jesus' name. That's a must. Some people will tell you, oh, you don't got to be baptized because the thief on the cross wasn't baptized. Well, that wasn't a requirement at that time. Glory to God. But after Jesus came, the requirement was and is to repent and be baptized, every one of you, in the name of Jesus, for the remission of your sin. Hallelujah, praise God. When Jesus was here, he chose 12 disciples, praise God. And he said, go ye into all the world, hallelujah, praise God, and preach this gospel. Hallelujah, preach repentance. Repentance and remission of sin should be preached to every creature. And he that believe and is baptized shall be saved. Hallelujah, praise God. And they shall speak with new tongues. Glory to God. So when the people went back to Israel, back to Jerusalem, when Jesus had rose again from the dead, he told them to go to Jerusalem and wait there until they be endued with power from on high. Glory to God. And while they were standing there looking, Jesus went up into the clouds. He was taken up. Glory to God. And the angel stood by. The Bible said, I believe it was the men, and said, why y'all standing there gazing? The same way you see him leave, that's the way he's coming back. Hallelujah. So Jesus is coming back again. And I believe that. And we have to serve him by faith. Walk by faith, not by sight. Believe what the record left on record for us, that we got to repent and be born again. We got to have the Holy Ghost. Glory to God. Be baptized in Jesus' name and live a holy life. Oh, thank you, Jesus. We got to not walk in the flesh no more. but we got to walk in the Spirit. Hallelujah. We got to take God's yoke upon us. His yoke is his word. And learn of him, praise God. And when you learn it, you walk in it. Amen. Be not just a hearer of the word only, but be a doer of the word, so that you can be saved, so that you can go to heaven and be with Jesus throughout eternity. I appreciate you what listened to me tonight, praise God, and none other than Pastor Mary Frau Wolf, Pastor the Apostolic Faith Church of Love, right here in Detroit at 16901 Curtis Street. Amen, praise God. And you're welcome to come to any of our services. We have Sunday school at 11 o'clock on Sunday morning, and then we have our service at 1. So come on out and enjoy the Lord. We have a good Sunday school. Sunday school is from 11 to 12:30, because we study the Word, because we need to know the Word, and you need to know the Word. So come on out. Hallelujah. Praise God. And we have a good service at 1 o'clock. Amen. We have our midday service, and hallelujah, praise God, and we enjoy Jesus. And you should come on out and be with us. And on Wednesday, which is tomorrow, we have 12 o'clock service where we have prayer and Bible class. Hallelujah, and we are there from 12 till 3. So come on out. Hallelujah. The Bible said, come and let us reason together. Oh, hallelujah. Come and let us search the scripture and see what the word of God say. Hallelujah, praise God. Because the Bible said, how can you hear without a teacher? How can you hear without a preacher? And how can the preacher preach except God sent him? So God sent preachers, hallelujah, and teachers so that they can teach you the way of a holy life. It ain't that you know everything, but you need to be taught. Amen, praise God. My phone number is 248-569-3368. And my cell number is 947-895-7383. I'd be so glad to pray with you. Oh, hallelujah, praise God. I'll discuss the word with you. Amen. So give me a call. And just let me know you out there. Let me know you here. Because I come on just so I can bless somebody and to help somebody, glory to God, to go to heaven. Because I don't want to see you go to hell. But I want to encourage somebody that Jesus died for you so you didn't have to die in your sin. Because sin is against you. The wages of sin is death. If you're living in your sin, you need to worry. You're going to go to the lake of fire. Because that Bible says that's the last death. But be cast them. The one that don't obey God, they're going to be cast in the fire. Hallelujah, where burning with fire, with brimstone. Hallelujah, and where the fire don't never go out. Glory to God. And the Bible said a worm don't even die. He'll be able to stand it and eat your flesh up. Oh, glory to God. Why should you burn? Hallelujah, in hell. Somebody said, God, it's too good to send anybody to hell. But let me tell you, he said you don't have to go to hell because he died and made a way so you can go to heaven because he prepared a place. He said, I'm going and I'm going to prepare a place for you. Oh, hallelujah, praise God. That where I am, you can be also. Glory to God, so I want to encourage somebody tonight to put on the whole armor of God that they'll be able to stand against the wiles of the devil. Hallelujah, praise God. We all got a devil. Satan is the prince of this air, and he's always tempting you. Oh, glory to God. But the Bible says, yield not to temptation. Hallelujah, praise God. But you won't have no power to resist the temptation if you don't have the Holy Ghost. If you don't have the Holy Ghost, you'll be lying. You'll be stealing. Oh, glory to God, committing adultery, hating on your enemy, turning railing for railing. Somebody do something to you, you do it back to them. You'll be a murderer, hallelujah. You'll be hating on, hallelujah, others. You'll be not forgiving people. Oh, hallelujah. But when you got the Holy Ghost, you will forgive everybody and everything, hallelujah, because you have the love of God dying on the inside of you. The love of God constrains you, hallelujah, do the thing that is pleasing to God. Oh, that you will love your enemy. Oh, glory to God. And you won't lie one to another. Hallelujah, you won't speak evil. Glory to God. When the enemy bring you something evil, you just shake it off. Say, no, I can't. Hallelujah, praise God. I can't fall or yield to temptation, praise God. Hallelujah, the Bible said, love not the world, and neither the thing that's in the world. Oh, glory to God. But love the Lord thy God with all thy, hallelujah, thy soul, all your strength, and all your might. You got to have love in your heart, praise God. And the Bible said love worketh no ill to his neighbor. Glory to God. But love, it'll endure hardness, hallelujah. Love will cover the multitudes of faults. Oh, hallelujah. When you got love in your heart, hallelujah, you love the one that don't love you, praise God, because God is love. Oh, hallelujah. Then he loved the one that was nailing him to the cross. Why they nail his hand? Why they nail his feet? Why they plucked his beard? Why they put a thorn of, hallelujah, on his head when the blood ran down? And why they whipped him until unrecognition, hallelujah, praise God. Because when they whipped him with, hallelujah, a whip that had stakes that pulled his flesh off. Let me tell you, God threw us some hard treatment because of us. His sin, he didn't have no sin. Oh, but he took on sin, hallelujah, for you and I. So let us not let God's death and suffering be in vain for us, but let us turn to him. Glory to God. Paul said in the 4th chapter of Ephesians, I therefore, a prisoner of the Lord, I beg you that you walk worthy of the vocation wherein you are called. God has called us. He called us unto holiness. He called us unto cleanliness. Oh, glory to God. He called us unto peace. He called us unto faith. Oh, hallelujah. And he told us how to walk. Glory to God. He said, with all lowliness and with meekness and with longsuffering. You got to be lowly. Glory to God. You got to be not prideful, but you got to be humble. You got to be meek. Glory to God. Hallelujah, and long-suffering. We have to suffer with one another. We have to tolerate one another. Hallelujah, praise God. We have to take a whole lot, because the Bible said for us to forbear with one another in love. Glory to God. Sometimes, hallelujah, they put more on us, hallelujah, than seem like you can bear. But Jesus took on suffering, so we got to suffer. He said, for as much as Christ suffered in the flesh, arm yourself likewise. Don't get so angry because somebody told a lie on you. That don't matter, praise God, they lied on Jesus. Don't get so angry, hallelujah, praise God, because somebody just didn't speak to you. It's okay, hallelujah, they just might not have even been thinking at the time. Glory to God. Oh, but I want you to have love in your heart. Don't think no evil. Don't think no ill will toward people. Glory to God. But think on the thing that is lovely, the thing that is right, the thing that is just, the thing that of a good report. The Bible says, if there be any virtue, hallelujah, any praise, think on those things. Hallelujah, praise God. Hallelujah, the Bible said, oh, I'm a prisoner of Christ. Paul said, I beg you, hallelujah, that you walk worthy of the vocation Christ has called you out of darkness over into this marvelous light, that you should show forth his praises. God wants you to be a peculiar people. Be a royal priesthood and a holy nation. Glory to God. He said, hallelujah, walk with all lowliness and with meekness and with long-suffering, forbearing one another in love, endeavoring to keep the unity of the Spirit in the bonds of peace. Oh, you got to keep your eyes on Jesus. You got to stay focused. You got to keep the peace. Don't let nobody take your peace, no matter what's going on. But I got to keep my peace because I am endeavoring to keep the unity of the Spirit and the bonds of peace. Glory to God, because I'm in the body of Christ. And because my body don't belong to me, oh, but my body belongs to God. So I got to keep this body, hallelujah, I got to keep it safe, and I got to keep it sanctified. Glory to God. The scripture said there is one body. Now you can be in the body of Christ too. Hallelujah. I don't care where you are. If you're walking in the will of God, and you sanctified and holy, and you've been born again, then you're born in the body. Oh, you can't join it, but you have to be born in it. Glory to God. Hallelujah. You have to be a lively stone. Hallelujah. The Bible said we are a lively stone. Don't you see every building that built on stone? All of them stones, hallelujah, is fitly joined together. Glory to God. So you got to remember that you got to keep that bond of peace. Hallelujah. Because you got to be in the body and you got to have it. The body is just one body and one spirit. And you are called and one hope of your calling. The church is the body of Christ. Hallelujah. And the church is built on the apostles, hallelujah, and the prophets. And Jesus himself is the chief cornerstone. Are you in the church? Or are you in the church triumphant? If you're not in the church, you need to be born again, because you got to be born in the spirit and of the water. It's just one Lord, one faith, and one baptism, one God. And Father, and of all, who's above all? He's above all. He's through all, and he in you all. Glory to God. Hallelujah. Praise God. How do you stand tonight? Are you standing on the word of God? Hallelujah. Praise God. God has equipped us with everything we need for life and godliness. He said, add to your faith virtue. Hallelujah. Hallelujah. Add. Hallelujah. Get the knowledge of God. Study his word. Put on. Hallelujah. Praise God. Be intemperate and be patient. Hallelujah. Have love and kindness for one another. Hallelujah. Praise God. So all you need, hallelujah, praise God, is to repent and be baptized in Jesus' name. And be filled with the Holy Ghost so that you can go to heaven. That's your preparation. And this is your preparation time. Hallelujah, praise God. If you don't prepare to go to heaven, you will go to hell. Glory to God. You're not just going to wake up and end up in heaven. You're going to have to do something to get there. Praise God. Praise God. Hallelujah. Praise God. But unto every one of us, God has given all us grace. Hallelujah. According to the measure of the gift of Christ, he has given us, hallelujah, he's given us, hallelujah, all that we need. Wherefore he said, hallelujah, praise God. When, hallelujah, praise, he went up on high, he led captivity captive and gave gift unto men. So God has prepared us and given us all that we need for life and godliness, praise God. Hallelujah, he gave us, hallelujah, he gave us, hallelujah, praise God. Hallelujah, he get Christ, he gave us apostles. Hallelujah, praise God. Hallelujah, praise God. He gave men apostles. He gave some prophets, some evangelists, and some pastors and teachers. And it's all for the perfecting of the saints. So God has given us what we need to be perfected. So you want to be perfect. You want to be perfected. Because that's what he said, perfecting of the saints for the work of the ministry, for the edifying of the body of Christ, till all come, hallelujah, to the unity of faith and of the knowledge of the Son of God, unto a perfect man, unto the measure of the stature of the fullness of Christ. Hallelujah. You got to be like Jesus. You got to be like God, because he prepared a place for a prepared people. Now, I want you to know that God is good, and Jesus went away, but he's coming back again. So you need the Holy Ghost. You need the baptism in Jesus' name, and you need to repent of your sin so that you can go back with him when he comes. And you won't have to spend our eternity with the devil, because you're going to have a body that's going to be able to stand the heat. Amen? Ain't God something? Oh, but you don't have to go to hell. All you need to do is to repent and be baptized in Jesus' name and live a holy life. Stop the whole mongling. Stop the gambling. Stop the lying and the stealing and all the frolicking. And don't love the world, but love the things of God. Praise God. Don't love the world. That's what Jesus said. Love not the world and neither the thing that's in the world. Glory to God. So he said, what's in the world? All that's in the world. Praise God. Hallelujah. Praise God. I tell you, hallelujah, the work of the flesh, glory to God, is idolatry, witchcraft, hatred. Hallelujah. Various, immolation, wrath, strife. All of these things, envy, murder, those are things of the flesh. And you'll find them in Galatians 5:22. Hallelujah, praise God. 5:20. Ah, the works of the flesh start at 19. And read down through 21. And it'll name all of those works of the flesh. So you don't want to fulfill the lust of the flesh, but you want to fulfill, hallelujah, the love of God. Father, in the name of Jesus, I ask you to bless these your peoples tonight, Lord God, everyone that could hear me. Hallelujah, praise God. Give them a mind, Lord, to want to do what is right. Give them a mind to repent, Lord God. Oh, and yield himself to you, Lord God. Oh, I hear to hear your word tonight. And God, we just thank you for it. And we just lift you up in Jesus' name. Till we meet next week, glory to God. Next week, we'll at same time, 10:30, we'll be coming back just to warn you that Jesus is on his way back, and you don't want to be left here, but you can go back with him where you can spend an eternity with Jesus Christ, where it's going to be peace and joy and happiness, where it's not going to be no more sorrow, no more sadness. Hallelujah, praise God. But it's going to be always peace, joy, and happiness. I love to think about it. Won't be no more dying. Won't be no more sickness. Oh, when I think of the goodness of Jesus and all he is to me and all he's done for me, how he took all them stripes on his back. Oh, glory to God. How he took all the abuse keep us put up on him. Oh, that just so that he could save me. He didn't have to take it. Oh, but he did, because he was looking.
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I'll see you there. 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I was just wondering if you might have a taste for some good food. If so, let me help. 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

Good afternoon, Detroit. This is Pastor Craig Steen. It's been a few days since I've got to talk. Hope everybody had a happy Easter. Springing into springtime. Got some spring showers hitting around. A lot of wind out here in Texas. A lot of wind. Not as much rain as we need, but a lot of wind. But wind's a good thing. It's blowing away the bad and bringing in the good. Bringing in the good. So, hello, Detroit. Thank you, Brother Bailey, Brother Smitty. You know, I've been thinking a lot today about what I could talk to us today about. I've been thinking about a mindset. You ever wonder where your mind sits? Let's think of Joshua and Caleb. Let's go all the way back to the children of Israel. God brought them out of Egypt, all those miracles that they saw. You think there was 2 or 3 million people. People get to thinking about the economy. And we're going to make it. Look at oil prices, 100, and I think they peaked out at 115 bucks today a barrel. Remember, I work in Texas, so I'm right in the middle of the basin. And right now I'm driving from West Texas to East Texas, and I'm pulled over right in the middle at a place called the Smokestack. I tried to hit my rest area, and I've got about 2 miles from it, 10 minutes before this call's coming on, and all of a sudden the big sign said, rest area closed. Oh, no, because I made it here to this place. But I was thinking about my mindset. I could have panicked and said, oh, my gosh, what am I going to do? You know, that's how when you look at oil prices, you think, oof, I filled up today, and what 2 months ago was costing me 50 bucks to fill up, today it cost me 100 bucks to fill up. You know, I'm not going to panic. The great thing I love about God is he said, I'm supplying all your needs, Craig, according to my riches in glory, not the oil prices and the economy. So, you know, where does your mind sit? Let's think. 2 million Israelites come out of Egypt. They all had jobs. They were all, you know, they may not like their jobs, but they had jobs, they had a place to live, they had food, and in 7 days, they stepped across that Red Sea, they were all unemployed, literally. You think 5 or 6% unemployment's bad, there was 100% unemployment. They had just seen God do supernatural miracles. I mean, experienced them, saw them. Not a one of them was sick. Imagine if you woke up, looked around, and you didn't know a single sick person. Bible says there was not a single sick person amongst them. They loaded up with all the riches, all the gold, all the glory. And God said, come on, we're headed out here across the Red Sea. We're going to the land of Canaan, the promised land. See, that promised land is not heaven. Can't be. Why? Because there were giants in heaven. There were still battles they had to fight. But God said, I've made you victorious. You've overcome. Overcome two ways now. The blood of the Lamb and the words coming out of our mouth. And so Moses, God told Moses, Moses, I want you to get spies together. Get 12 of them. Send them over into the land of Canaan. I've already given you that land. I promised it to you. Go over there and make a plan. Have them guys spy it out. Have them come back. And then let's make a plan and let's go take our land.

they go over there 40 days, 40 nights. They come back. 10 of them come back and say, wow, you ought to see this place. Pretty incredible. I mean, we've never seen the grass, the fruit. Now, remember, God promised them this. Just like the promises God has for us now, he had promises for them then. And they come back and they started telling all the people. Remember, a couple of million people. They start telling all the people how grand of a place this is. But as they get towards the end, they say, however, folks, oil is $120 a barrel. Gas is $5 a gallon. The economy is getting slow. I don't have a whole lot to do. And all the people in the city saying, no, no, no, that's not what God said. They said, that's right. And we're struggling the same way. Yes, I heard about him. He did. He lost his job. She lost her job. Oh, did you see how much clothes cost for the kids? That's what 5% of all the people said. However, there were two spots, Joe and Caleb. Joe and Caleb said the exact same thing, how great this place was. And you go read all this I'm talking to you about in Numbers chapter 14. And but what Joshua and Caleb said different is that we're willing. Give us that land. God promised it to us. God said we could have it. And listen what the people said to them. And all they did was brought a good report. Remember, think about this. Where is your mind setting? Your mindset. Is your mind setting like inspired to it? And God's well able, however. Or are they setting like this inspired? They said, God's well able, let's go take our land. God said, you don't have to worry about the economy. He said, if you'll be a giver, then I'll give it back to you. First down, second together, running over. He said, you don't have to worry about diseases and sickness because I've sent my word. He didn't send his word to heal you. The Bible says he sent his word and healed you. See, these things are already paid for by Jesus on that cross, on that death, on that burial, on that resurrection, on this Easter. He said he paid for it all. Go look in the 28th chapter of Deuteronomy. Amplified. It names every sickness and disease you can think of. And then at the very end it says, I'm part of the curse. That means you're redeemed from me. She says, I'll bless them in, bless you going out, bless you in the city, bless you in the field. God wants us blessed. He wants, I like to say, he wants us healthy and wise. Does that fit in the Bible? First, beloved, I wish above all, interpreted prayer. He wants to pray and be in health as your soul. Is it setting on thinking? We wake up in the morning, open our eyes, is the first thing we think about is, oh, how good God is. Think about this gentleman that just got rescued. Aircraft pilot. That fighter pilot that had went down. They said the first thing that he heard when he made radio connection, and whoever on the U.S. side responded back to him, he said, God is good. And man, this guy's hiding in a crevice. He's been a prisoner of war, or he's been hiding for all this time. But the first words out of his mouth, God is good. You know, you'd think, if anybody had a right, I believe y'all did this. Look where I've been. I've been trapped over here in the middle of nowhere. No hope of getting out. But instead, he said, God is good. Listen to what David said. David said in Psalm chapter 27, the next to last verse, he said, what would become of me if I had not chosen to believe to see God's goodness in the land of the living? But remember, where's your mind setting? Is it setting on expectation of good? Or is it setting on expectation of evil? Listen what the, when Joshua Caleb gave that report, listen what it says. I'm going to read this for a second. I don't know, you usually get to read much to you guys. And Joshua, this is starting in 14 verse 6. And Joshua, the son of Nun, and Caleb, the son of Jephunneh, which were of them that searched the land, rent their clothes, and spake unto all the company of the children of Israel, saying, the land which we pass through to search, it is an exceeding good land. Think about that. It is an exceeding good land. The Lord delight in us, and he will bring us into this land, give this land to us, it floweth milk and honey. This is what

when Caleb said, "Rebel, only rebel against the Lord. Neither fear the people of the land, for they are bread for us. Their defense is departed from them. The Lord is with us. Fear them not." Wake up when you feel good. You go healthy. But here's what happens when you say, "Hey, you know what? You know, I told you that they might be laying people off, but I know I'm not going to lose my job. And you know what? Even if I did lose my job, God's got something better for me. I'm not one $4 a gallon gas. I'm not $5 a gallon gas." Oh, no, you got to be worried about that. Listen to what these things. Remember, this is about 80 or 90% of the 2 or 3 million people. And here's what, remember, they said, "Their defenses have departed from them. The Lord's with us." I'm here to tell you today, God is with you. God is for you and not against you. He knows the plans he has for you, plans of success and not failure. God is for you. That's all I'm trying to get in your heart today is God is for you. Oh, Brother Tilton, I remember back when I got saved in 1991 at his church. He would look in that TV and he'd say, "Don't give up. Don't give up. The best is yet to come." They listened to what the congregation of people said. But all the congregation stoned them with stones. They literally wanted to start throwing them, stoning them to death, because they simply said, "God has given us that land and we can take it." They stood against God's good report. And then listen what happened. "And the glory of the Lord appeared in the tabernacle of the congregation." God's glory came down. Why? To defend and show love. Say sorry. That's what the Lord said. "And the Lord said unto Moses, how long will this people provoke me?" Now, how were they provoking him? They were simply provoking him because they chose not to believe his word. How many times, and it just makes my stomach ache. But God, Jesus has given you the kingdom. Whatever you want to happen, that I will not. You get the authority. Listen, what else? Remember, this is God talking. He's asking Moses, "How long will this people provoke me, and how long will it be ere they believe me for all the signs which I have showed among them?" Just take a day, the next day, the night. Just recount all the times God's delivered you. If you're still free, you've been delivered. Think about the people you've seen God do stuff for. And then think about the people. Do you know any murmurs and complainers? If you look in the mirror, do you see a murmurer or complainer? Or do you see a Joshua and a Caleb that says, "God is well able"? Because God don't like murmurers and complainers. I mean, I lost my place here. Remember, I'm sitting parking lot here this time. And he said, and they, okay, here we go, sorry. Listen what God said he was going to do. He said, "Moses, how long will these people provoke me? How long will it be ere they believe me for all the signs which I have showed among them? I will smite them with the pestilence and disinherit them." Basically, all he had to do is remove his hand of protection and the enemy. And to steal, kill, and destroy. He says, but listen what Moses did. You don't think ever before God himself. And they wanted to said unto the Lord, "Then Egyptians will hear it, that you brought your people out with all this might and strength, and then you let them die. Lord, thou, Lord, art seen face that I stand over them, that thou goest before them by daytime in a pillar of cloud and in a pillar of fire by night. Now if thou shalt kill all these people as one man, then the nation heard the saying, because the Lord was not able to bring this people into the land which we are in them. Therefore he hath sent us." And listen, Moses said, he said, "I beseech thee now, Lord, let the power of my Lord be great, according as you spoke in the saying, the Lord.

long-suffering and of forgiving and transgression, and by no means clearing the guilty. But see, we're in a different covenant. This was the Old Testament covenant. Jesus came and fulfilled that covenant, but made it better. Now, Scripture literally says in Isaiah chapter 53, if you'll go look down in verse 8, 9, or 10, right in that area, and it says it pleased God literally be able to take his wrath and pour it into Jesus so that he can look at us, see the blood of mercy and blood of forgiveness. I'm driving back from work today. Again, I work in West Texas. Driving back tomorrow and have the district finals for our track meet, my daughter. And she runs on the relay team. She's run the 4x100 relay. And they're undefeated so far in the 4x1. So if we win Thursday, then we'll get to go on to the district playoffs. But what I love about, I love track and field. But what I love about the relays, see, the my opinion, not always the coach's opinion, but my opinion, is you start with your slowest person on your team, and then you get faster each handoff. And what's happening on a 4x100 is each person, the track is 400 meters around it. So each person is going, they take off in the blocks, they run the curve, handoff, run the straight, handoff, run the curve, handoff. And then the fourth and final leg, whether it's the 4x100, the 4x200, or the filler, the 4x400. That means each person has to run a lap. But traditionally, it's called the anchor. That is the best, fastest one on the track. Because that way, if you are behind, then hopefully they catch them. And if you are ahead, then nobody should be able to catch you. And the Lord spoke to me. And I mean, I love to go to these track meets. And I'm an older gentleman. My daughter's only 16. I'm 60. But I love to get down on that field. All the coaches know me well enough. And I just wear my high school stuff. I'm dressed out, got my hat, my shirt, supporting the team, and down on the field, and everybody else would think I'm a coach. So I'm hollering for them girls. I'm hollering for them boys. You know, one day my daughter in the seventh grade when she started, quit hollering, you're embarrassing me. And the Lord spoke in my heart. He said, don't you quit hollering. He said, half of these kids will never hear their name called. So you keep hollering their names. You keep hollering their names. And so I holler their names. I may go around going, hey, who's getting a baton? Who's getting a baton? But I'm telling you that for a reason. You know, the mindset. Are we sitting in a place where we're expecting, like tomorrow and Thursday, we have two-day meet. Am I expecting our girls to win? 100%. I'm not expecting anything but first place. And I'm going to be hollering for them to win first place. But, you know, this is district. We got some fast girls we're running against. But what I love is I'm a witness. I'm a tester. I'm a holler. I mean, I holler all. I get all their names. I run along beside them and then cross the track, catch them coming on the curve, and I just keep hollering. And but the Lord spoke to me one day, and he said, Craig, what if life was a track meet? I'm like, what do you mean, Lord? He said, a relay race. I said, okay. He said, the Scripture says we're surrounded by such a great cloud of witnesses. And I felt like the Lord said, you know, all we hear is the final generation. Jesus is coming. And from all my heart, I believe he's coming. But the only what I believe, my dad always used to tell me, he said, son, here's what we know. We know it's closer today than it was yesterday. But is it going to be in the next decade? Is it going to be in the next 50 years? I have no idea. But I do know this. I know that here's what the Scripture says. Think about the wine. The very first miracle Jesus did, he saved the best for last. I believe that God has, we've been handed the baton. On the day of Pentecost, the baton was handed. The first runner ran, second runner ran, third runner ran. But we are the final lap. We should be the fastest. We should be expecting the greatest. And we should be giving 110% of all we got. But are we murmuring and complaining and blaming God? Or are we doing like Joshua and Caleb? Give us that mountain, Lord. Doesn't matter what you're doing. I mean, God's judging us by the intentions of our heart. You're building and laying up for yourself treasures up in heaven. But if all you're doing is murmuring, complaining about what you don't have on earth, then you're not putting very many treasures up in heaven.

And the way I see heaven, I may not be rich on earth, may not have the nicest car, may not have the best clothes, may not have the biggest house, which is fine with me. This life is but a vapor. I mean, I'm 60, you know. If I hit 80 and I'm good and healthy, then I'm ready to go home. It don't bother me one bit. I've never been tied too much to this earth. But that doesn't mean I don't like nice things. I like a nice vehicle. I like a nice house. I like to wear nice clothes. But I'm only clothed for a short time here. But once we part this body, the Bible says to be absent from the body is to be present with the Lord. Once this spirit separates from this soul and it leaves this old carcass laying here, carcass turns to dirt. But think about eternity. How do you want to be clothed in eternity? And then don't say, oh, well, salvation, I made it. But then you've got the rest of your eternity to be clothed with whatever you accomplished down here on earth for God. And it's not just who won the most souls or who did this or who prayed for the most sick people. Sure, that has to have something to do with it. But it's more whose heart stayed turned towards God. Whose heart said, God, I trust you. Whose heart said, God, I believe you. Whose heart said, I'm going to speak your word. Hey, listen, once Moses died, 40 years after Joshua and Caleb had given this report, the reason Moses didn't get to go is because he disobeyed God in his believing. But all of these, that 80 or 90%, the millions that murmured, none of them, if they were over 20 years old, got to cross and over into Canaan's land with Joshua and Caleb. Joshua and Caleb, the way I understand it, were the only two over 20 that actually got to cross over. Why? Because they held fast to their report. You know, if you ask God for something, what things soever you desire when you pray, believe that you receive it, and you shall have it. Just because it hadn't appeared today, doesn't appear tomorrow, doesn't mean God hasn't set aside for you. If you, what I have found with the Lord, I was raised, born in church, but I've been serving God, rededicating my heart back to the Lord, 1991. And that's 30, going on 35 years. This June will be 35 years since I rededicated my heart back to the Lord. And I've been on it, but if anyone's made a lot of mistakes and mess ups, it's been me. But one thing I haven't ever done is blame God or chose to give up. Won't quit. I can't quit. I refuse to quit. We're the anchor leg of the baton of the relay race of life. God's counting on us. And I mean, there is nothing more that I'm seeing out there today is everybody's blaming God. Well, God must have allowed it. You know, I've heard that once. I've heard it 100 times. It just makes me sick in my stomach. No, you gave up. That's why you didn't get it. Not because God allowed it. You gave up. And it's an easier exit to look and say, well, God, that must have not been God's will. But God's will is in his word. God said, I died on the cross that you can be healed. I died on the cross that you can be saved. For we know the grace of our Lord Jesus Christ, though he was rich, but for our sakes he became poor that we might be made rich. You give, and God said, I'll give it back to you, pressed down, shaken together, running over. But listen, he said, if you sow abundantly, you reap abundantly. You sow finances, you reap finances. You sow joy, you reap joy. You sow kindness, you reap kindness. Whatever you sow, you're going to reap. He said, God is not mocked. Whatsoever a person soweth, that shall he also reap. Don't blame God. You just gave up before it was time to harvest. Coming up down Interstate 20, especially when you get west of Abilene, nothing but cotton. I mean, the fields, just everything's just cotton left and right. But right now, there's nothing out there but dirt. But you know, here pretty soon, they're going to start planting again. They may have already kind of started planting. But a farmer doesn't go plant and get out there and expect to harvest his field the next day. A farmer goes out there and plants knowing that now he's got to tend the garden. When you pray and ask God for something, it's time to tend the garden. Remember, the Bible says that when the word of God is sown, then immediately the enemy comes to get it. But he can't get it if you understand it, is what if you read some of them. One gospel, it don't say anything about understanding it. But the other gospel, it says that if you understand it, the enemy can't have it. You just settle it in your heart. God, I'm going to get determined. I'm going to choose like David. David said, what would become of me had I not chosen to believe I was going to seek God's goodness in the land of the living? That's now. This is his prayer. Everybody's prayed this hundreds, thousands of times. Our Father, which

0: on in heaven, hallowed be thy name. Thy kingdom come, thy will be done on earth just as it is in heaven. God's will for you is good. God's will for you is that you're blessed in the city and blessed in the field. God's will for you is that your body is restored. He said, I will heal thee. I will restore your health and heal you of your wounds. As your days, so shall your strength be. But see, our problem is we're murmuring and complaining, and we're talking about what our eyes see and not what God's word says. See, that's what them two did. Their mind was set on what their eyes saw instead of being set on what God's word said. How do you change that, Craig? Well, if you're feeding your eyes on what the eyes see more than you're feeding on what God's word says, then your mind is set over there. And you're going to, you can't be double-minded. Remember what James, Jesus' brother, he said, a double-minded person is unstable in all of your ways. Do you want to be unstable or do you want to be stable? Start shifting your eyes to what God's word says. I mean, God's word. It is just, it's alive. He said, no evil will befall you, no plague will come nigh your dwelling. He said, I've given my angels charge over you, Craig. They'll keep you in all your ways. Your pathway is life and not death. Craig, you're a doer of God's word. You're blessed in his deed, and you're happy. Craig, Christ redeemed you from the curse. What if you were to say this, therefore I forbid sickness or disease to come up on my body or upon my kid's body? Because sickness and disease, you're part of the curse, and God redeemed me from it. What if you were to say, I am, we are, my family is the body of Christ, and sickness, disease, Satan, poverty, lack, you have no power over me because I overcome evil with good. I'm born of God, and I have world-overcoming faith residing on the inside of me because greater is you that's in me, Lord. I will fear no evil today. Lord, your word and your spirit comfort me. I know the voice of the good shepherd and the voice of fear, anxiety, and worry I will not follow. I am far from oppression, and fear does not come nigh me. What if you started seeing things the way God sees them? All right, folks, 428, 429. I'm sure I'm glad I got to pull over and do this today. I hope somebody out there got something, because God's got one. God wants you. He saved you, the anchor leg. You're the anchor runner. You're the fastest. You're the strongest. You're equipped for this day, and you're equipped to be victorious. Heavenly Father, in Jesus' name, I pray for each and every person listening, that the word of God pierces into their heart and their eyes. Give them strength today, Father. I rebuke and curse any sickness or disease that demanded to leave their body. I break the spirit of poverty, Father, and I just ask you to bless them with abundance. Blessed in the city, blessed in the field, blessed coming in, blessed going out. Beloved, I wish and pray above all things that they might be blessed as their soul is prospering. So in Jesus' name, thank you, Detroit, and anyone else listening, have a wonderful day. We'll be back next week. Thank you. God bless.
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3: 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Stay tuned for intelligent dialect, controversial thoughts with a biblical perspective. The show that says exactly what you're thinking.

0: somebody needs to hear that in the midst of your situation, in the midst of your storm, it's your faith. Yes, it's your faith that will help see you through. Work your faith, people. Work your faith.
1: My brothers and sisters, bring your

Well, bless the Lord, somebody. It's Bishop Kelvin Gardner once again with what we call Faith Talk. Yes, all things faith. Let's pray. Blessed Father, in the name of Jesus, my Father, as we call on thy holy and blessed name, we honor you. Thank you for one more opportunity to come over these radio airwaves, Father, to bring glory and honor unto you. Somebody hearing, Father, that they will be edified. Your name, Father, it'll be glorified. The enemy, he'll be terrified. Father, all honor and glory, it belongs to you. Thank you now, Father, and we'll always honor you and give your name praise. It is in Jesus' name that we pray. Amen and amen. Yeah, it is Bishop Kelvin Gardner. Once again, with what we call Faith Talk, all things faith. We bake it, fry it, boil it, broil it. We even barbecue faith. All things faith. I want to give a shout out to my baby brother in the gospel, the man of God himself, Josiah Jones, who allowed us this opportunity to sit in his stead and bring you what we call Faith Talk, certainly to the love of my life. Jesus, he is the lover of my soul. This woman of God is the love of my life. 33 plus years, God has done it for me, and I honor and thank God for all my children. Thank God for you, to all my grandbabies. I got 14 of them, 14 grandbabies. Trinity Faith Fellowship. As a whole, every church door that stands open in his name, every apostle, every bishop, prophet, evangelist, pastor, and teacher, we honor and salute you. Thank you for your service to the kingdom. Amen. To those of you who are tuning in on Facebook Live, my sugar was number one. Thank God for you, my friend and buddy, Brendufsky. Thank God for you, my cousin, all the way from Las Vegas, Nevada, Cynthia Collins. God bless you, dear heart. The Blair thing, bless you, girl. Thank God for you, Vaughn Denham, amen. Honor, thank God for you, Pastor Henry and Faye Taylor. God bless you. To all of God's people taking time out of your busy schedule, we thank God for it. Listen, let's talk faith. The Bible declares in the book of Hebrews, faith is, and it says now faith is the substance of things hoped for, the evidence of things not seen. My verse, the sixth verse, without faith, it is impossible to please God. We that come to him must believe that he is, and he is a rewarder of those of us that diligently seek him. How? By faith. It is by faith. You need to know that your faith is under attack. It's being besieged by the enemy. The enemy wants to bring you down. Want to take you out. The Bible talks about the wiles of the devil. He want to take you out. And so you need to understand that your faith is under attack. How is he going to bring you down? It's not about your body. It's not about your money. If I can diminish your faith, is what the enemy says. If he can diminish your faith, that means you have a lack of confidence, a lack of trust in God. And without this trust, without this confidence, you know what Proverbs says, with all your heart, lean not to your own understanding, trusting him, faith in him, confidence in him with all your heart. And not just some of, with all your heart, lean not to your own understanding. Get yourself out of the equation, my dear. Move your butts out of the way. Get yourself out of the equation. With all your heart, lean not to your own understanding. All your ways acknowledge that he is God. It is him. It is him. And what God is looking for is your faith. If I can see your faith, not only do you trust me, but I can trust you. It's your faith. Your faith is being besieged. It's under attack. I want you to take the confidence out of God that you start to believe little. You start to trying to do it yourself, thinking that you can do it, trying to come up with the equation. Kaylin and Camila, God bless you, love you. You start trying to figure this thing out, and you get exasperated. You get depressed. You get oppressed because you thinking it's within your power when you need to understand what Scripture says. Come on, people of God. He said, I can do all things. How? It is through Christ. It is through my confidence in the Christ that's in me. I yield to him. I yield to the Holy Spirit, the power of the Holy Spirit. God bless you, my daughter in love. I got to yield. I'm yielding to the power of the Holy Spirit.

Holy Spirit, and my confidence and my faith in Him, in His ability, the dunamis power of the Holy Spirit. God bless you, my daughter, DeAndre Lanice. My confidence in His ability, His power to push me to the next level. But it is my faith. It's my faith that's being challenged. Don't you know the Bible declares that the weapons of our warfare, that they are not carnal, but they are mighty through God to the pulling down of strong. There's some strong holds that's trying to attack your faith. It's trying to attack your faith. Over in the book of Ephesians, it talks about how we wrestle not against flesh and blood. I don't care what you see. I don't care what it looks like, what it feels like. It's not against what you can see. It's not against what you can feel. It's not against even what you can hear or even sniff, people of God. It's not against flesh and blood. It's against principalities. It's against powers and rulers of the darkness of this world, spiritual wickedness. There it is, spiritual wickedness in high places, the place that you can't see with the naked eye, with the natural eye. You can't see it. You can't feel it with just your hands. You can't make sense of it with your brain, with your finite brain, your finite thinking. You can't make sense of it. It's not against us. It's principalities, people of God. It's powers and rulers of the darkness of this world, spiritual wickedness in high places, challenging your faith, coming against your faith, wanting to minimize your faith. If you have a lack of faith, then you have a lack of confidence in God. You have a lack of trust in God. There she is. God bless you, my cousin Pamela. You have a lack of confidence in God. And he says, without this faith, it's impossible. Don't you realize that the way that you please God is by and through your faith? It's your faith. Therefore, the enemy comes after your faith. I want your faith. I want to take your faith down, because you can never progress. You can never move forward. You can never migrate or mature people to the level of expectation that God has or already called you to, because of the minimizing of your faith. That's what he's coming from. He's coming for. He's coming for your faith. God bless you, my sister. Amen. Pastor Alicia Dowdell. He's coming after your faith. I want to minimize your faith so you can never know who you are, who the power that rests in you, the ability that's on you, the authority that God has called you to, if I can minimize your faith. And so the Bible says, therefore, I need you to take unto you the whole armor, because it's principalities, because it's powers, because it's rulers of the darkness of this world, because it is spiritual wickedness in high places. I need you to take unto you the whole armor of God, that ye may be able to stand against the wiles of the devil, the trickery, the snares, the traps, all those things that the enemy is cunning and crafty to try to minimize. He's coming after your faith. He said, and that's why I need you to take unto you the whole armor of God. He said that you having on the breastplate of righteousness. You need it. You need it. You need the breastplate. You need your feet shod with the preparation of the gospel of peace. Catch this. He says, above all, taking unto you the shield, there it is, of faith. God bless you, Georgie. The shield of faith. There's the faith that he's coming after. I need you to take the shield of faith. Catch this part. That you may be able to quench every or all the fiery darts of the adversary, of the enemy. You can quench him, because he's coming. He's coming for your faith. I want to minimize your faith. I want you to stop progressing. I want you to stop maturing. I want you to stop growing. I want you to stop being edified and building yourself on your most holy faith. So he's coming. He's coming after your faith. So he says, take unto you the shield of faith. What is the shield of faith? This is the faith that covers the rest of you. Your breastplate, it covers your helmet of salvation. It covers all of you, and it quenches. And when you know the backdrop of this, it's because those soldiers, when they had these shields, they were able to take those shields and dip them into the river so that they were moisturized. They were wet. So when the fiery darts of the enemy came, when they hit the shield, they were quenched. They were put out. They were put out. So he's coming after your faith, but you have to build your faith to the point in that river, that water that faith was immersed in was the word. Oh, Lord,

somebody didn't know that. It's the word. God bless you, Sister Stacy. It was the word, washing of the water of the word. It's the word that builds your faith. Faith cometh by hearing, and hearing by the word of God. So when you take your shield of faith, immerse it into the water, into the word, when the enemy comes, the word quenches the fiery dart. Somebody need to write that part down. It quenches the fiery, every attack, every assignment, everything that the enemy throws your way, because you have built yourself on your most holy faith by and through the word. More word, people of God, more faith. More word, more faith. The more powerful, the more quenching your shield is, till you're able that no matter what the enemy sends your way, because it's coming, it's coming. He said, thinking not strange concerning the fiery trial, which either try you as though some strange. It's coming, it's coming. Over in the book of Matthew, he says, these things must come to pass. They're going to happen. They're going to happen. The 13th verse of that same chapter, 24th chapter, book of Matthew, said, but he, she, they that endure to the end, because they're going to keep coming. They're going to keep coming. But those that endure to the end, my cousin Albert, God bless you, that endures to the end, the same shall be saved. That's what's going to get you through. That's what's going to get you over. That's what's going to bring you up. That's what's going to bring you out. The more you're able to quench the fiery darts, how? It's by the shield. Somebody said, take unto you the shield of faith. It's the helmet of salvation. Tell somebody, you got at least got to get saved. You got at least the helmet of salvation, so that your head is covered. At least you got to get saved so that you can get the faith. And that said, salvation comes by and through faith. Comes by and through faith. He said, confess with your mouth and believe in your heart the Lord Jesus, that God have raised him from the dead. For me, for you, for you, I can't speak for you, for me, that he's raised him from the dead, for me, thou shalt be saved. And now it's because of your faith, his faith to do it, to die, to live, and your faith in the fact that he did that for you, and God's grace, now you're saved. Now you edify, you build, you maximize your faith to the point that the enemy now, people of God, catch this part, he don't know how to come at you. He don't know how to come at you because of the word. Paul, I know. Why? Because of the word. Jesus, I know, because he is the word. But who are you? Because you won't immerse yourself into the word, your faith into the word, that it builds, it empowers, it quickens, it strengthens your faith to the point that you're able to be able to go through all type of circumstances. That's why he can say, thinking not strange concerning the fiery trials. They're fiery. They're fiery. They don't feel good. I'm talking to somebody. It don't feel good, but ultimately it's doing good. All things work together for good. It don't feel good. It don't seem good. You might not think it's good, but he said all, that's what his word said. And his word comforts you so that it builds your faith. So now I can go through this trial. I can go through this situation. I can go through this dark place, knowing that on the other side of the darkness, darkness is my grandson saying, it's dark in here. I can go through this dark place and know that there's light on the other side. And you know why? There's light on the other side, because there's light in me. And so because there's light in me, glory be to God, light is taking me through darkness. Yes, Lord. Yes, Lord. But it's coming after your faith. It's your faith. People of God, you got to guard your faith. You got to guard your faith. You say you got to contend for the faith. You got to guard it, fight for the faith, contend for the faith, guard your faith, build your faith, because the more your faith is built, the more the enemy tries and comes after you, the more he loses. And then not only are you saying that you're a winner, but you're walking as the winner that God called you. And we ministered this message over at the cathedral. Amen. Amen. Your house of prayer. Amen. You're a winner, even though it don't seem like it. Look like you're losing. It only appears. It only looks like it. Objects in this mirror are larger than they appear. It only seems like it, people of God, but you are a winner. But you can't be a winner if you don't at least fight. You can't win if you don't at least get in the battle. If you don't at least get to the plate, amen, and put up your dukes, put up your shield of faith, because the more you doubt

0: it into the water. Dip it in. Go on, dip it in the water. Go on, get some word. Quit just getting word on Sunday. That hit somebody. Quit just being a Sunday morning, a Sunday person that getting your word, or just on the Wednesday for Bible class. People of God, you got to build yourself on your most holy faith that is by and through the word of God. More word, more faith. More word, more faith. More word, more faith. Amen. And now the enemy says, how do I come against Paul? How do I come against the word? How do I come against that man of God? How do I come against the woman of God, the people of God, because they so word up? He knows the word. He said, Jesus, I know. Jesus, I know. That means he know the word. And he remember when he took Jesus up, he said, it is written. He said, if you go and do this, it's in the word that you can turn these stones into bread. He said, it's in the word that if you throw yourself down here, he knows the word. The enemy know the word. If you don't know the word, if you won't at least use the word, if you don't walk in the word, if you don't become the walking word or the living epistles, then the enemy gonna keep on picking at you. He's gonna keep on picking and trying to cause you to commit spiritual suicide, oh Lord, up in here, trying to get you to kill yourself before you even know yourself, before you even know who you really are, before you know whose you are. He's trying to get you to destroy yourself. I don't have to do it. I just try to fool you and get you to do it, get you to mess your own self. He never took nobody's hand and made you do something. He just have the ability to be able to fool the very elect of God, try to mess with your mind and play mind games. But if you just build yourself, if you just build yourself, if you just build yourself, if you just become diligent, diligent people of God, if you become diligent, if you become adamant, the enemy don't know. He says, I need you to be diligent. I need you to be vigilant. I need you to be adamant. I need you to be sober, because here comes the enemy, and it ain't me. He says, be sober and be vigilant, for your adversary, the devil, as a roaring lion, walketh about seeking whom he may devour. That's in Peter, about the fifth chapter. He's coming after the people of God. And the fourth chapter, Peter says, look, I want you to think it not strange, because it's going to happen. If it ain't happen, I'm here to forewarn you, it's going to happen. It's going to happen. And if you ain't ready, that's why he said, be sober. That's why he said, be sober. James said, count it all joy concerning when you fall into diverse temptation, knowing that the trying of your faith it worketh patience. And let patience have her work, perfect work, that you may be entire, wanting nothing. You don't have to want nothing. That you're praying for is already yours. Can I hip you to something? That you've been praying for, that you need, you already got it. It's already yours. You just got to take possession. How? By faith. But my God shall supply all of my need according to his riches and glory by Christ Jesus. I'm an heir and a joint heir. It belongs to him. It belongs to me. He said, I wish above all things that you will prosper and be in health, even as your soul prosper. What that mean? That mean your soul got to prosper. You got to do something with your soul, man. You got to do something with your soul, man. You got to build your soul, man, so that he's strengthened, he's edified, and he's ready for the enemy when the enemy come, because he's coming. Baldo, God bless you, my man. He's coming. I'm trying to tell you, he's coming. He's coming. The enemy's coming. He's coming in your family structure. He's coming in your finances. He's coming in your job. He's coming in your lack. He's coming. I done told you. I done told you. He's coming. But he's more afraid of you. Ever seen them dogs that they just bark and you stomp at them, they run? They more afraid of you than you are of them. The enemy more afraid of you than you are of him. Yep. God bless you, dear heart. That's my auntie, Vivian. He's more afraid of you But you don't even realize because you're so fearful. And the scripture said he has not given us the spirit of fear. Why are you walking? Why are you living? Why are you operating in fear when God said, I have not given you that? God has not given. For God has not given us the spirit of fear, but of power. You got it and won't use it. You that and don't even know it. Mm-hmm. You're a winner and don't know it. You're a victor, but you're acting like a victim. Oh, I'm talking to somebody. I want to encourage you. Jump in the word. I'm trying to get my pool all fixed because I'm ready to jump in. Just like I'm on jump in that pool, y'all got to jump in the word. Jump in the word because the more you get in the more the word quickens. That means it makes alive. Makes alive. Makes alive. It makes you alive. That means your eyes come open. And when they come open, they begin to see. And they begin to understand. They begin to perceive. This thing begins to make sense. For some of us, for some of God's people, the word is so rich, but it's just foreign because you have not reached a level of maturity to be able to discern what the word is saying unto you. And sometimes folk eat them onions when they're young and they spit them out because they don't discern how good onions are for you. I was one. I'm raising my hand. But as I grew older, I learned to be able to love the flavor of the onions and what onions did for my food and what it did for, not my breath, but what it did for my body. Mm-hmm. Did for my body. And the similarity of people, God, it is with the word. You're not able, you're not at a place because your faith is not there. But the more you build your faith by and through the word, the more you grow to a place where now the word works in your life. My goodness, time is gone. I'm excited about this thing. I want to encourage somebody. Bill, go ahead and get the shield of faith and immerse it into the word. And immerse it into the water. So when the enemy comes, and I promise you he's coming, when he comes, you ready for him. I'm ready. I'm ready. I'm ready. I got my dukes up. I'm ready. I got my word up. I'm ready for him. And he going to lose this. What Kevin said on Home Alone, when them guys come back, I'm going to be ready for them. When the enemy comes, you word yourself up, you're going to be ready for them. Father God, in the name of Jesus, Father, we honor you and thank you now, Father, for your word. My prayer, Father, is that man, that woman, that those people of God, Father, that they will build and strengthen themselves because the enemy keep fooling them. But they're winners, Father. They're winners and not quitters. They're victors. They're not victims, Father. They're overcomers, Father. They're conquerors. Nay, they're more than conquerors, God, because you love them, Father. And so I pray, Father, a prayer of encouragement, Father, to build your people on their most holy faith, Father, that even in this you're glorified. I love you so much, Father. Know you love us greater. We'll always honor you and give your name praise. It's in Jesus' name that we pray. Amen and amen. 11250. That's 11250. Hey, that's on the east side of Detroit. Trinity Faith Fellowship. You don't got a place to go. Come on. We want you to come and shout with us, dance with us, and grow with us in the matchless name of Jesus. You can't do it at Trinity Faith Fellowship. There's a place over on 7 Mile near Gratiot called Glorious Grace. Amen. The word of God is going on over there. My sister and brother are there. All right, over on 6 Mile in Pelkey. Amen. Salt Mine Church. Yeah. Pastor Al Reese. Amen. Amen. Fountain of Truth is down on Chalmers, and a little bit further down is Jesus Tabernacle. Find your Bible believing church. Get there. Get some word up. Build your faith so that you become the people that God is calling for in these last and evil days. I love you so much. God loves you greater. We'll talk to you soon is my prayer. Bye-bye.
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3: 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They're closed on Sundays.

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0: Hallelujah. Put your hands together in the room. Truly, the Lord is in this place on tonight. And God is calling for us to be holy. That's what he's calling for us to be. Listen, in the book of Isaiah, Isaiah said in chapter 6, he said, in the year that King Uzziah died, come on, y'all know this scripture. He said, I saw the Lord and he was high and he was lifted up and his train filled the temple. And what I like about it is that the angels had a conversation that night and they came in and out of the temple and they began to shout, holy, holy, holy is the Lord of hosts, because he's full of glory. And tonight the Lord is full of glory and he deems for us to be holy, just like he's a holy God. Hallelujah. Put your hands together.

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2: No one should ever say that it is God's will that one be sick, because it is not. I want to read in the scripture, 3 John. And it reads, praise the Lord. It reads, beloved, I pray that you may prosper in all things and be in health, just as your soul prospers. The Lord wants us to live in divine health. And that is not to be sick at all. But if one is sick, one knows that it is not the will of God. God's not trying to punish someone. God is not trying to put anything on us that should not be. It is the thief, the devil, the enemy that comes but for to steal, to kill, and to destroy. God does not put sickness on us. Sickness is a part of the curse of the law. In Deuteronomy 28 of the Old Testament, there's a list of curses and blessings. The blessings are a list of good things that are given to the children of God. But the bad things that happen to people are for the, is the result of those who have rejected God's love and rejected God's salvation. If you are a born-again believer, then the blessings are yours, which include healing. You can believe God for your healing because you have been redeemed. Galatians 3:13, if you will turn there, we will read it. Galatians 3:13 tells us this. Praise and thank the Lord. It's right there in the Bible. 3:13. And it says, Christ has redeemed us from the curse of the law, having become a curse for us, that it is written, cursed is everyone who hangs on the tree, that the blessings of Abraham might come upon the Gentiles. That's us. Everyone that's not a Jew is a Gentile in the Bible here, in Christ Jesus, that we might receive the promise of the Spirit through faith. And see, if you are in Christ, then you are Abraham's seed and heirs according to the promise. And the promise is that we are healed. I'll read that once again. The scripture from Isaiah 53:5. and it bears repeating. But he was wounded for our transgression. He was bruised for our iniquities. The chastisement of our peace was upon him, and with his stripes we are healed. So we're already healed according to the word of God. We just have to receive the healing. That's why I've entitled this message as Receive Your Healing, because that's what we must do. We don't need to beg God to heal us. We just need to have the faith to receive the healing. Amen. And again, if you are a born-again believer, then the blessings are yours, which include healing. You can believe God for your healing because you have been redeemed. You've been redeemed from the curse of the law. And what is in the curse of the law is sickness and disease, poverty. But we've been redeemed from those negative attributes. You can receive God for your healing because, again, you have been redeemed. The scripture tells us that God sent his word and healed them. Psalms 107:20. You can believe the Lord for your healing. It is not out of reach. I know a story of a pastor that would not believe that the Lord heals during this day, at this time in the world, at this time. He wouldn't believe it. And one day when he was preaching, his throat closed up partially, where he could not talk. And he had to, of course, no longer preach because his speech was cut off. This happened to him for 3 years. He was unable to speak. And then after that period of time, he had been believing God, although he had said he didn't believe God healed in this day and time. But he continually prayed to the Lord that the Lord heal him. And so 3 years later, all of a sudden, his voice came back. His speech was, he was able to speak. I'm not saying that the Lord punished him because he didn't believe. I would not say that. But he was taught a lesson. He left the door open for him to receive sickness. And so he learned that God does heal. And he heals miraculously. Amen. True story. You can believe the Lord for your healing. It is not out of reach. If you can believe, you will receive. The woman with the issue of blood, as recorded in Mark 5, believed it. And she believed that if she could just touch Jesus' garment, she would be healed. She probably heard them talking that Jesus would be passing by her route, by her in her neighborhood that particular day. And she had in her mind that if I could just touch his garment, I would be healed, she said. She had had an issue of blood for 12 years and had spent all her finances with the doctors, but she got no better. When she did hear about Jesus, she risked her life going into the crowds with that bleeding, because a person who was bleeding was not supposed to gather with a crowd. They were to stay isolated from people. But she risked her life because she could have been stoned to death if they had caught her out in a crowd bleeding. But she risked her life going into the crowds with the bleeding. But again, she believed if she could just get to him, she would be healed. And she did get to him. And that's a miracle in itself with a large crowd. We know that if she was bleeding for 12 years, we know she was weak, didn't have much strength, but she got into that crowd, and she was able to touch the hem of his garment, and the flow of blood stopped immediately. She received her healing.
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4: Good morning. Good evening. See where I'm at. I'm all mixed up. How's everybody out there? Appreciate you for tuning in to another episode of Prevent the Event. So we've got a couple of things going on this evening. So we're going to talk about things like, as our illustrious announcer said, prevention. And we have a special guest in our studio tonight. However, before we get to this individual, I'd just like to give you some more information of some of the things that were going on. Summer programs for youth and young adults. I appreciate each and every person who has referred somebody to us. Right now, we are full to the hilt. We cannot accept any more students. Right now, we're at 309 students for summer employment in our program. So again, thank you. Give yourselves a pat on the back for helping me out with that. The other thing is that, as you know, DPS is out of school right now, as most of the school systems are, and we're ramping up for summer employment. But there's some things that are happening also at the same time. There are some educators, some DPS educators, and others that have decided to retire. And so today I was blessed to be invited to a retirement event. I'm going to call it an event of one of our brothers, Brother Marty Bulger. And he was celebrating over 35 years as an educator, and he's retiring for from DPS. So we want to say congratulations to him. And I just want to briefly read this. See, because at his event, you know, they said everybody had 2 minutes to come and say something. And when I looked at the line, it was probably about 40 people lined up. So I said, no, I'm not going to do that. I'll give him a shout out on the radio tonight. So having said that, Marty Bulger, a proud son of Detroit's North End and graduate of Northern High School and Fisk University, Marty Bulger has spent his career lifting up young people in the city he calls home. He currently oversees the male mentoring program for DPS, and following his service as principal at Legacy Academy and East English Village Preparatory Academy. Guided by his love philosophy, listen, understand, validate, Marty is known for greeting students with hugs over handshakes and reminding them that they are loved and capable. As he begins his next chapter on June 30th, 2026, we celebrate a leader whose legacy lives on in the countless students, families, and colleagues he has uplifted along the way. So again, we want to say congratulations to Brother Marty Bulger, and can't wait to see what you're doing in this next chapter of your life. Having said that, and those things, and giving those proper accolades to those individuals, I want to talk about the individual that's sitting next to me here in the studio. His name is Daniel McKinley, and he is the owner, founder, proprietor,
5: all of those things.
4: Oh, okay, all of those things. Okay, and I'm appreciating him to be here, because again, when you talk about prevention, sometimes things happen in life, and sometimes we need a little help. So, having said that, the first thing that I want to do is have him introduce himself and who he is representing his organization this evening.
5: Well, thank you for having me. I am Daniel McKinley. I am the executive director and co-founder of Athena Protection Foundation. I've been I started this organization in 2015 because I myself was once a victim of crime, didn't know what resources were available to me, didn't know how the court process went, and I just didn't know how to navigate the situation. So after becoming a police officer and learning how all of those things went, I thought that it would be important upon my return to the state, because I was out of state for a while. I was in the Marine Corps, and I came back in 2011. I started a security company, and then as a philanthropic portion of that, I created the foundation to be a direct arm to the community.
4: Okay. So, I know you said that, unfortunately, you had been victimized.
5: Mm-hmm.
4: But when you created the organization, and you might have said this and I might have missed it, but was it more for you or to prevent someone else from
5: it wasn't for me. So the portion, the purpose is two things. One is to provide support and advocacy to crime victims themselves, the families when needed, and also to the first responders who are also impacted by said crime whenever we can. The second thing is to educate the community by way of prevention and awareness, that by the awareness which causes the prevention. So that's the second thing.
4: So do you, if I may ask, mm-hmm. The clientele that you've had the opportunity to work with, is there any particular demographic that sticks out? I mean, let me rephrase that. So I understand who the demographic is, but I mean, the subculture of that demographic, has there been more of one than the other, or you know what I'm saying? Or is it all pretty much evenly balanced, like men, women, black, white?
5: It's mostly black.
4: Okay.
5: And surprisingly, it's been split kind of between men and women.
4: Okay. I'm just going to just interrupt you for 1 second.
5: Okay.
4: That, I think, is a good thing because June actually is Men's Mental Health Awareness Month. Mm-hmm. And we're smack dab in the middle of that, so I definitely think that, you know, this, you know, if there are some gentlemen out there that are potentially having some challenges, and you know they, you know, things line up, and you know it's a match, then maybe that would be something of a blessing to them to be able to utilize your services. So I'm sorry, go ahead.
5: So we primarily serve victims of crime, and. And one of the ways we do that the most is through supporting for burial. So somebody's been killed in the commission of a crime, camp family can't afford to bury them, then we supplement what the state does by giving to support those services. It's one of the things we do the most. Is contribute to help bury people when they don't have the funds to do so.
4: Okay. So, I mean, there's just so many questions because I know that there are just a lot of challenges these days.
5: Mm-hmm.
4: So, I'm almost at a loss for asking the next question, but. Where do I want to go?
5: Well, since we talked about mental health, one of the things we've been working to do is partner with different mental health servicers.
4: Okay.
5: So that people who are impacted by crime, we will assist them in getting the therapy they need, whether it be through a group setting or personal setting. And we are currently working with Transcendent Bodhi Psychotherapy and Harold J. Love and Associates.
4: Okay. So because you mentioned those two, are they, is there some sort of specialty that each of those have, or is it like a collaboration, just a collaborative effort whereby each provides a different service that may all fit this puzzle to make a complete piece?
5: Well, they are trauma specific.
4: Okay.
5: They understand trauma. They understand post-traumatic stress. They understand dealing with first responders or military service personnel or in the general public at large. So I think that skill set, having had that experience and working with people who have had extreme levels of trauma, help to deal with the things that we see within the inner cities or the crime that takes place that people are witness to or the things that they may suffer from.
4: Well, I'll tell you, that sounds pretty serious. I'm not you know, making fun of that. I'm just saying that it sounds like a much needed service. Because there's just so much, you know, going on. So take me through the process. So say if I'm in need, do I just call a number? Do I have to come into an office, an appointment?
5: No.
4: How does that work?
5: You can email us, or you can call us and leave a message. if no one's available, like if it's after hours and no one's available, you can leave us a message or you can just email us. We'll get back to you. And depending on the service that you need, we will start helping you through that process. So if you require, assistance with burial, then we'll walk you through that process. If you've had a loved one that was killed in the commission of a crime, then we would need the report, and we would work together with law enforcement to get through that process to help you with any state funding you may have access to, and then we would assist in supplementing what may be missing, if possible.
4: Okay, so I'm just having this, and I apologize, this is the first opportunity that I've had the opportunity to look at your information and your foundational information. And it says it's a 501c3 nonprofit. Okay. Was that power, compassion, resilience? Okay. Tell me something that I don't know about this. It could be anything you want to share.
5: Well, as of now, I am in the next couple of weeks, I'll be working to, one, build up the volunteer services that we have, because I'm going to be moving into a direct advocacy support, which I'm going to be looking to work directly with the local law enforcement throughout the surrounding counties. And what's needed, which I found out last week, is more so someone who they can call on and work with the families immediately after the event. So that's going to take some direct work with law enforcement itself. And then from the scene, we will work as liaison with the families between law enforcement to ensure that all the information required is passed to the family and move in that direction.
4: So will that be, is the plan to be across all law enforcement, or just you're going to be working with different agencies, cities, in a specific place, or what does that look like?
5: Right now it's going to look like specific cities that I'll be looking to work with just to get started, because of the need, the way it was expressed to me. So I was at the Active Assailant Conference last week, and I had an opportunity to speak to some of the families from the Parkland shooting, the Uvalde shooting, and they were talking to me about direct resources and things that they felt like they didn't have that they wished that an advocacy group could provide. So through that conversation, and through conversations with some of the other law enforcement entities that were there, we were discussing putting together a plan to have people in place where they can give us a call when something happens where a family is in need, and I'll get that call from law enforcement to start working directly with the family.
4: Okay. So because we don't know when something may happen, will this be a 24-hour service that you're offering?
5: Yes, that is the idea, which is why I have to ramp up the volunteer services that I have.
4: So kind of be like somebody would be on call or something like that?
5: Yes.
4: Okay. And do you have a projected time frame or date for that?
5: Well, I have a meeting in the next 2 weeks. I have some meetings coming up to hash these things out. So I will have an answer in 3 weeks.
4: Okay.
5: Of what that time frame will look like. And I will say that will probably be a 6-week process.
4: Okay. Yeah. Okay. So I see you have a branded folder there. What kind of good stuff is in there?
5: So I just carry this. This has my. This is basically my.
4: Oh, folder. Your documentation.
5: Yes. So this has all of the documentation that I have for the foundation. I keep in here. This is a newsletter I was thinking of doing that I never did. So basically, this was just informational. And this kind of talks about what post-traumatic stress is. It talks about the burial fund. It went over some sexual assault information. what to look for with date rape, preventative measures, online predators, things of that nature.
4: Mm-hmm.
5: So,
4: do you find that, and I know you were very specific about certain things that you're, I guess, used to doing,
5: mm-hmm.
4: but because things are changing and evolving so quickly in today's world, do you think that the services that you provide, they pretty much transition into what some of those instances could be? You know, because we don't know what's going to happen
5: mm-hmm.
4: when we walk out the door.
5: Right.
4: You know, right now your organization, is it at the point where it could pretty much handle, you know, pretty much anything?
5: Anything?
4: Mm-hmm.
5: I would say we are equipped to handle any necessary, any necessary situation that will require us to mobilize quickly. I think
4: okay.
5: we have enough support
4: mm-hmm.
5: to handle that.
4: Mm-hmm.
5: But to expand across multiple places at one time, then no. But, you know, can I handle an event right now? Yes.
4: Oh, no, yeah. I have full confidence in that. Okay. But I was just trying to wrap my arms and try to put a question out there so that mm-hmm. our listening audience could kind of get an idea of, you know, all of the things that you bring to the table.
5: So
4: I might know, I want, you know, them to know,
5: okay.
4: you know, you and your organization
5: as
4: well.
5: So my mind is, I see the end first, and I kind of work my way backwards. So there's a ton of things that I've put in place to help people. For instance, I have an Uber account. If your car is stolen and you need a ride to the hospital, or you're injured during the commission of that crime and you have a hospital or a doctor's appointment, I can Uber you to and from those locations as a service
4: mm-hmm.
5: on behalf of the organization.
4: Okay.
5: Again, there's the therapy aspect where we can assist in getting some initial therapy to people who may need it. There's the burial thing.
4: Mm-hmm.
5: One time there was a guy, he got his he was attempted carjacking victim, and his car was shot up, and we helped him with his car.
4: Mm-hmm.
5: You know, and there was a lady who once she was a victim of sexual assault,
4: mm-hmm.
5: and we got her a CPL license just to help her with her own peace of mind.
4: Mm-hmm.
5: So there's a variety of things that we can do
4: mm-hmm.
5: When the situation calls for it.
4: Okay. And so I first want to say I really appreciate that aspect of it, because when things happen, and depending on how it happens, when it happens, the way it happens, there are different responses to those incidents.
5: Mm-hmm.
4: And it sounds like you are equipped to pivot, if mm-hmm. necessary, to meet the challenge, take care of the challenge, you know. So that's a great thing. What I do want to do is I want to go back real quickly
5: mm-hmm.
4: to this portion, and it connects with this mental health, you know, that could be, you know, a victim or something to help give them an additional resource. So, as I mentioned earlier, June is broadly recognized as Men's Mental Health Month, and it serves as a critical time to focus on reducing the stigma surrounding mental health and encouraging open conversations and highlighting the specific challenges such as depression and trauma, which you've mentioned.
5: Mm-hmm.
4: And men uniquely face that. And I will tell you, myself, having not experienced adulthood for that long, there are things that happen in my daily life. It may be something with my children, it may be something at my home, my wife, the students I work with, whatever. And even though it might not be to the point of, you know, the services that your agency provides, it's still, some of it's trauma, it can be depressing, and I have to navigate that by myself because, you know, mom and dad are gone, and so it's like, it's just me. I'm on the hook, you know what I'm saying? So it sounds like what you're doing would be something positive for listeners or any of those victims. According to some of the documentation, there are agencies that are able to assist with, you know, some of these critical things. And I want to mention all of these, and then I'm and it's not that many. There's a 24/7 crisis line. You can call or text 988 to connect immediately with a crisis specialist. Detroit Wayne Integrated Health Network. You can call them too for local behavioral health support, mobile crisis dispatch, and mental health services in the Detroit area. There's Common Ground, and that's a primary 988 service provider in Michigan. They can be called 24/7. There's statewide resources that you can find at the Michigan Health Department, at Health and Human Services. And then there's a local provider database, which I'm not sure if your agency is listed on there, but definitely I'm going to take a look at that. And if it's not, I'll put it on there for you.
5: Okay. I appreciate that.
4: And I'm not trying to throw extra work on you.
5: No. That's what we want. So our job is to serve, and anybody that needs that help, we want to help them. And if we can't help them directly, then we'll get them in front of the people who can. That's the objective.
4: Okay. What we're going to do is we're going to take a quick break. We're going to ask that our engineer play a few songs, and then we will come back with the second half of Prevent the Event, where we are speaking with Mr. Daniel McKinley, Athena Protection Foundation. Take it away, sir.

0: Okay, and welcome back. I'm glad you're hanging out with us today. And in the studio we have Mr. Daniel McKinley, and he's representing a very good resource in Athena Protection Foundation. And we are also talking about June being Men's Health Awareness Month. So I just want to read a couple of things real quick. So men's mental health represents a poignant and often overlooked narrative within the broader discourse of mental health awareness. Despite progress in reducing stigma around mental health issues, men often contend with societal expectations and discourage that vulnerability and emotional expression. However, in recent years, a quiet revolution has emerged, encouraging men to confront their inner struggles openly. One powerful tool in this journey is the practice of mental health. So overall, they talk about unveiling the mask of masculinity in relations to mental health, men's mental health specifically. So men's mental health has often been overshadowed by the stigma of appearing weak or unmanly if they admit to struggling. Traditional gender roles often prescribe that men should embody strength, resilience, and emotional abilities. These societal expectations can lead to suppress their emotions, leaving them feeling isolated and misunderstood when faced with mental health challenges. Consequently, men are less likely to seek help or talk about their struggles, leading to a silent epidemic of untreated mental health conditions. However, acknowledging and addressing mental health is vital for well-being. Encouraging men to keep a journal can be one of the steps for breaking down those barriers. So that journaling and things like that helps express in different ways for these men, and they can always refer back to them so that they can kind of work things out through that type of opportunity. So again, I just want to say thank you for listening this evening, and I'm going to bring Daniel McKinley back on here with us and talk some more about his organization. He's explained how it works a little bit, but I'd really want to get a little bit more into that. Brother McKinley, question for you.
1: Okay.
0: And correct me if I'm wrong. You were saying that your organization can possibly assist someone who has been a victim of a crime, and some of those things look like Uber transportation. It could be burial assistance. It could be a plethora of things.

0: How do you, and I'm only asking this question because we're in a different time and a different generation, but how do you distinguish whether or not someone is in or has a real need?
1: Well, that's determined by police reporting. They have to have had filed a police report and have an active investigator on their case. And generally what we do is we get that incident number and we reach out to the officer or investigator that is on that case to ensure we are actually dealing with the crime victim in the circumstance or the victim's family.
0: Mm-hmm. So here's something. Because different situations are different, is there, if an incident happens, is there a cap or amount on the services that are available to individuals? I mean, I know we never want to stop helping people, but I know sometimes things are not as they seem.
1: Mm-hmm.
0: And I'm just going to be honest with me. I protect my resources because mm-hmm. if I give them out maliciously or just not knowing where they're going, mm-hmm. I that's less I have for somebody that actually needs it. If I may ask, how is that like managed, or how does that work?
1: That's managed by one, if we want to always determine what the state is able to give, and we'll most times match what the state is giving, depending on what's owed. For at least for funeral services in particular, we operate on a particular rate for therapeutic services, so that we only do a certain number of those, so we cap those at 3 for the individuals to get therapy. We'll do 3 sessions, and we'll also do 3 group sessions, and I'm gonna say, depending on the circumstance, that the board will get together, and if something more is needed, if we all agree, then we can make that change if necessary.
0: Mm-hmm.
1: On a case by case basis.
0: Okay. So I'm trying. There was something specific that I was going to ask.
1: Mm-hmm.
0: I know one of the questions that I asked as it relates to what you do, and you were saying that you actually actively look to be able to help people.
1: Mm-hmm.
0: As well.
1: I do.
0: So
1: yeah.
0: It's very intentional. If in fact it's determined that it's going to take a little bit more time than that is allocated, are there, I know you said that's a board decision,
1: mm-hmm.
0: but are there intentional measures in place already that are able to take care of those things?
1: Like what?
0: So you have an organization or a person
1: mm-hmm.
0: that deals specifically with, say, trauma.
1: Okay.
0: And if the person, whether it's an individual or a group,
1: mm-hmm.
0: if they've utilized their own or the allotted amount,
1: mm-hmm.
0: you know, and they need, if there's a need, a significant need for more, mm-hmm.

0: how does that work, if I may ask? Do you, those, that I would assume that the group that they're working with stays on for additional time until it is determined that we've maxed out what we can do, and then is there a referral to another agency or another space or something like that? Or how would that work?
1: I will be looking for additional resources initially, for especially if it's something that requires, if the person doesn't have the means and we getting them started with three sessions, I would then begin to look for additional support and figuring out what it is that we could do to continue to help them. And if we are in the position to do so, I think that we would do so, especially if someone needs it.
0: Okay. So we were talking about, during the break, we were talking about, and for most of the show, we've been talking about men.
1: Mm-hmm.
0: And the resources specifically for men that you may have at this time.
1: Mm-hmm.
0: What, if I may ask, what is the resource that you find that your agency or yourself, your mm-hmm. referrals, what is the number one service?
1: We saw, and we were, to be transparent, unprepared for men needing shelters who were victims of domestic violence. And it took us a few days to gather all of the information for all of the people or shelters that actually take in men. Some of them are co-ed and some of them are just men only. And I would say that that's one of the things that surprisingly that was a need that I didn't know was there.
0: Mm-hmm. Well, I'm going to go one step further. How about men with children?
1: Yes.
0: Okay. Because I know in the Detroit area here, and I'm not sure you handle which areas, the Wayne County area and mm-hmm. the Macomb area?
1: We generally cover Wayne, Macomb, some Oakland, not too much, but some Oakland,
0: mm-hmm.
1: And as far as Genesee.
0: Okay. Wow.
1: Yeah.
0: So that's a nice ride. Yeah. Well, I have found that in my work, which is both men and women, it's mostly the women that have children and need mm-hmm. shelters for themselves and their kids. I have not run across a situation with the men yet, but I just thought I would ask because mm-hmm. as we were speaking, that could happen.
1: Mm-hmm.
0: That could happen. And so now I have another resource.
1: Yeah.
0: Okay. So
1: that actually happened. It was due to an arson, that they were an indirect victim of an arson. So the house next door to them was firebombed, and then their house got caught. And the gentleman in that situation needed some shelter.
0: Mm.
1: So that wasn't, I guess, something that would be normal, I would say.
0: Right, but like you said, indirectly.
1: Yes, it was an indirect result.
0: Mm-hmm. Okay. Yeah. So let me ask you this. As it relates to your organization, this one might, no, I know you can be okay with this one. What are you most proud of as it relates to your organization? The process, the employees, anything is fair game. What are you most proud of?
1: I think I'm most proud that we're still here,
0: okay.
1: You know, because we've all gone through our own challenges, and it's been hard. You know, it's been difficult to mm-hmm. maintain something like this, and having your own challenges where you don't know what's next. So I am proud of everybody that's involved in the organization and everybody that provides us with support. It's astonishing to me how things kind of fall into place and how we are kind of still standing in the face of some significant levels of adversity of our own to deal with while trying to help other people.
0: Mm-hmm. So the next question that I have is, and just listening to what you were saying, you know, we all have adversity. We all have things that we're dealing with, things mm-hmm. that we're trying to change, and we're still trying to help other people.
1: Mm-hmm.
0: So the next question is, having said that, is there anything that you could share with us and the listening audience? Anything significant that you would like to change about the organization? And, you know, whether it be add, improve, because I'm sure you've got a bunch of positives. Matter of fact, let me say this transparently. Every year for the last 4 or 5 years, I do a community street festival, and it's been on the east side of Detroit. It's been on the west side of Detroit. We're going to move it to Inkster this year. So if listening audience, if you aren't doing anything on, and this is a shameless plug, if you aren't doing anything on Friday, August 21st from 12 to 4 p.m., we're going to be at 3250 Middle Belt Road. 3250 Middle Belt Road, and it's just west of, just north. No, let me get my bearings straight. It's going to be just south of Michigan Avenue at the old Inkster High grounds where Inkster High used to be. So that'll be a free event. Brother Dan will be out there, and I got on this to say that when we've done it before, we've done it in the city of Detroit, east and west sides, and now we're starting to move it around Michigan in general. And he has, as a part of his Protection Foundation, he has a branch of it that is, I'm going to call it Executive Protection, and he has provided for our event officers and gentlemen to make sure that everything was good. I will say that they held it down for us. I appreciate it. Job well done. All that good stuff, you know. And I believe, matter of fact, I'm going to shut up and I'm going to mm-hmm. allow Mr. McKinley.
1: Okay.
0: If somebody wants to get a hold of you and if they need any type of, you know, protection at their event, something like that, how would they be able to get a hold of your organization?
1: So for Athena Protection Foundation, you can reach us on any social media platform at Athena Protection Foundation, or you can go to our website at www.athenaprotectionfnd.org. 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
0: For the record,
1: yeah,
0: I wouldn't remember all of that. I mess around and give people myself, hey, call me. Yeah, well, I'll put you in the right place. So I'm going to say I really appreciate you sharing that information. We've got a few more moments here before mm-hmm. we have to get out of the place, but I just want to add that if, in fact, you are having any mental health challenges, whether it be, you know, trauma, depression, things like that, I can be reached in my office at area code 313. (868) 2400 Almost had a brain fart there.
1: Me too. Because I don't call it a number.
0: Right. So, there you go. So again, 313-868-1200. And that is at NCADD. And, you know, again, if you're having mental health challenges, depression, any of those types of things, feel free to give me a call. Just ask for Carl. And everybody there pretty much knows who I am. And they'll connect you. And if, in fact, and because I'm out in the field a lot, please feel free to ask whoever answers the phone to get in touch with me right away, and they have access to me 24/7. So we don't want to say that we didn't help you right away, if mm-hmm. that's what is needed, because mm-hmm. that's the most important thing. So, again, I want to say congratulations to Brother Bulger on 35 years of service with Detroit Public Schools, and I'm not sure what his next move is. But I definitely want to be a part and help support whatever our brother has going on next. I know that he was doing mentoring with DPS. Dan and I are blessed to be able to do mentoring for youth and young adults from ages 8 on up past 21. One is specifically named the Cradle to College Mentoring Program. And it is pretty much what it says it is, from cradle to college, because we all can use a little support, and I just really believe that. Brother Dan.
1: Yes, sir.
0: I'm going to allow and ask you if you have any final words that you would like to impart upon our listening audience tonight.
1: I would just say, if you know anybody that needs help, just please reach out to us, and that we would be more than happy to help them any way that we can. Be kind to each other and treat people exactly the way you want to be treated.
0: Okay. Well, I know our time is pretty much coming to an end. So at this point, oh, I can talk some more? Okay, that'll work. I was just giving the high sign. I can talk some more. I love to talk. What I didn't do mm-hmm. was allow you to tell me as far as improving or expanding your services that you offer at uh-huh. Athena, what would you say is on your list of things to do to continue to give great service and resources to these individuals?
1: Our list of things to do is to expand into the direct work with the different police departments around the counties. Also, community events, which is something that we are looking forward to doing this year. In September, we're doing our first community event, which will be the Healing Hearts Initiative, which will be September the 5th, 2026, at the Charles H. Wright Museum, from 1 p.m. to 4 p.m. So that'll be discussing mental health. It'll talking about post-traumatic stress, depression, not falling victim to drugs or alcohol addiction or abuse. And we look forward to informing the community and getting the information out there and serving as best we can.
0: Okay. Well, I will say that I look forward to that. Mm-hmm. I will make sure that I keep reminding our listeners, so that way they can have the opportunity to participate and come to the program.
1: And it's free.
0: Oh, well, now see, that's the magic word right there.
1: Yes.
0: I didn't tell you, did I tell you that's my middle name?
1: Yeah. Doesn't cost a thing.
0: Okay. So, having said that, I think that's all that I have for the evening. I appreciate you being here. I'm going to have to give Brother Huff a call because he's normally here with us.
1: Okay.
0: He's not here this evening. I'm not sure. Hopefully he's okay.
1: Mm-hmm.
0: So I'm going to go ahead and get him out of here, and we'll see you all next week. Thank you for listening.
1: Thank you.
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5: Amen, amen. Welcome to Your Life with Purpose. I am your host, Pastor Kelly Jackson. As always, it is a blessing to be with you all each and every week. If you're listening to the sound of my voice right now, God is still good. God is still blessing, and that is enough to give him praise for. Amen, amen. As always, we start off with our declaration. Our declaration is found in Romans, the 8th chapter and the 28th verse, and it reads, "And we know that all things work together for good to them that love God, to them who are the called according to his purpose." Not according to our own purpose, but according to God's purpose. Amen, amen. But for the month of January, I want to talk about next level faith. Next level faith. That is our conversation for the month of January as we share these episodes with you all, these broadcasts with you. And as we enter into this new space, we are in 2026 now. As we enter into this new space, oftentimes when we come into the new year, we make a lot of statements. We make a lot of declarations. We make a lot of what we call resolutions. We talk about how we're going to change our mindset about this or that. We talk about how we're going to change our set of friends or the places that we hang out. We talk about even changing churches. We talk about a whole lot of different things that we're going to do different in the new year. We even talk about having good health and trying to make better choices when we eat and maybe even pressing our way and heading to the gym to get ourselves into better shape. We make a lot of declarations and a lot of resolutions at the beginning of the year. But one of the things that I think we need to focus on often is we need to focus on a new level of faith. And many of us, many of you probably under the sound of my voice, you enter the new year either having been to a watch night service, or some of you are old school and you're still bringing in the new year as you're in church. And one of the things that I think happens to us in those moments is that we make an assumption that we have all the faith we need. We make an assumption that our faith is intact. And so I want to challenge us in the month of January to tap into the next level of faith, because every time that we go higher, we need a new level of faith. And so I'm excited to share these episodes with you in the month of January. Next level faith right here on the Your Life with Purpose radio broadcast. 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Stop by there. You can click on the radio broadcast tab, and you can even donate to this radio broadcast. Sow a seed into this ministry. Every little bit helps us to stay on the air. If you'd like to purchase any of our written works, we have 16 books available there. visit our publishing website, www.krjpublishing.com. 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